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0: I do not believe the good folks of Los Angeles. This is their third biggest sport, you could argue, behind the Lakers and the Dodgers. I don't know how much more they can say. Yes, I said ahead of the Rams. When USC football is good, it is the third professional sport in Southern California. I don't believe they can stomach another, you know, 8-win season.
1: So that segment, I felt like, you know, in a rap verse, there's the rap, and then somebody's doing ad libs in the background.
2: Yep.
1: That was me doing the ad libs. Hey-o, ho, you know, so, you know, but yeah, I mean, but Mia had bars there, right? Because if USC is not in the playoffs this year, I think she's right. I think we're seeing the end of Lincoln Riley's time there. So they're starting off the season 2-0 against teams that they obviously should beat.
2: Right.
1: But they have not beaten the top 10 team since, you know, he's been the coach at USC. And I think this season they're going to have to show that they can beat those better teams or else, Mia might be a prophet.
2: Look, let's just hold on to that soundbite there from Mia O'Brien as she was here on game night, because she might not be here on game night much longer. Not because of her takes, but because she's going to take off on us, right?
1: Mm-hmm.
2: You know how it's like little homie. When I raised little homie and then little homie ran away from home, that's what Mia O'Brien's going to do, right? We raised her up and then she's like, all right, deuces, Q.
1: I did not have a little homie sighting on my bingo card for coming off of that Mia O'Brien. Well done, sir. Well done.
2: Hey, that's what we do around here. What will LSU do? What are they going to look like Saturday night? That's next. You're on Game Night on ESPN Radio, the all-new ESPN app.
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1: Number three.
2: The Cards trailing the Rockies late until Ivan Herrera flipped the script in the ninth on the Cardinals radio network.
3: The pitch is swung on and a high fly ball. Hit to deep center field. Back to the track, the wall. It's Bob Gunner. A home run. Herrera gives the Cardinals the lead in the ninth with one out.
1: Number two.
2: In Cleveland, game one of a doubleheader. It ain't over till it's over on WTAM 1100.
3: First ball swinging. High drive. Deep left field. There she goes. Gone. And a majestic bat flip to go with it. Brian Rocchio with his second walk-off home run of the year.
1: Number one.
2: And our top sound of the night from San Diego, Luis Campusano sending everyone home in the 10th on 97.3 The Fan. First pitch.
3: Ooh!
2: In the air. Deep to left field. Oh, you better believe it. This one gonna go! Luis Campusano, a career night at Petco Park. He's done it behind the dish all night long. And now in the bottom of the 10th inning, a walk-off home run to beat the Yankees in 10 innings, 3-2.
4: Yeah, what a finish in San Diego. Luis Campusano delivering a victory for the Padres, and a big one as they try and remain in the NL wildcard conversation. The Guardians with that walk-off winner, grand slam by Rocchio. That was game one of their doubleheader. Game two, Travis Bazzana with a walk-off RBI single. The Guardians become the second team in the majors this season with walk-off wins in both games of a doubleheader, joining the Phillies against the Giants on April 30th. They're the fifth team to walk off both games of a doubleheader in the wildcard era since 1994, and Cleveland remaining a game ahead of the Blue Jays for the third AL wildcard spot. Big Friday news out of the WNBA. Kathy Engelbert retiring as league commissioner at the end of the calendar year will be effective as of December 31st. ESPN's Stephen A. Smith says it was time for her to go.
5: Wishing nothing but the best. She helped negotiate the latest collective bargaining agreement. Kudos to her. But as Nafisha Calder said last year, she questioned the leadership, accused it of being negligent, said they had the worst leadership in the world, and she had the support of a vast majority of the players. And then one controversy after another came up, and Kathy Engelbert appeared to be reactive as opposed to proactive in terms of warding off some of the negative hostility and momentum aimed in players' directions, which is something that they lamented. I think it's very, very wise for her to retire. I thought she was ill-equipped to handle the oncoming microscope that the WNBA, you know, had developed, and I think that they do need new leadership.
4: Yeah, a lot to sort out for the WNBA. Next commissioner will be the sixth leader of the WNBA in its 30th season. Barring a change in leadership structure, the commissioner would continue to report to NBA Commissioner Adam Silver. Engelbert insisted that this decision to leave was solely hers and that she did not feel any pressure to step down, but hard to ignore the effect that those CBA negotiations drew a ton of criticism and all that went into a busy couple of months for Kathy Engelbert. That's a wrap for us here on SportsCenter All Night. Thanks for hanging with us. 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
1: Steve Ballmer, owner, LA Clippers, $30 million fine. Year-long suspension away from all basketball operations and their first five draft picks for the next 5 years, starting in 2029, all taken away from them. With Samantha Rivera in for Amber Wilson, I'm Ian Fitzsimmons here on ESPN Radio. Let's bring in a guy who knows the front office in the NBA as well as anybody. Bobby Marks, our old friend, returns here to ESPN Radio. 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
1: 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The Stars were out at the U.S. Open on Friday, and you got to see something that may be happening once in a blue moon. Not at all going forward. The Williams sisters together again on the court. Venus and Serena in round one of women's doubles battled to the end. Came up short.
2: And there it is. It's over. Chad and Joint find a way to take the tiebreak 10 points to 7. And the scoreboard says they're the winners, but you know, I'm not really sure the scoreboard matters that much to these people here tonight in this stadium.
1: ESPN2, and no, it did not. Venus and Serena playing together for the first time since 2022. The sisters blowing a 5-0 lead in the 10-point tiebreak in the third set. Only the second major doubles match where they played a deciding set tiebreak. First time was the French Open in 2009. Serena back on the court after a long layoff. Venus just keeps on playing at 46 years old. Carlos Alcaraz also returning at the U.S. Open. He's back after a four-month absence dealing with a wrist injury. Looked pretty healthy on Friday.
2: Thanks. And the ace does it. So Alcaraz is through.
3: 6-3.
2: First tournament in almost 5 months. But that takes his streak in majors to 17 consecutive wins. That goes back to winning the Open here last year.
1: ESPN on the call. Straight sets for Alcaraz advancing to the round of 16. His 17th

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1: 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The Stars were out at the U.S. Open on Friday, and you got to see something that may be happening once in a blue moon. Not at all going forward. The Williams sisters together again on the court. Venus and Serena in round one of women's doubles battled to the end. Came up short.
2: And there it is. It's over. Chad and Joint find a way to take the tiebreak 10 points to 7. And the scoreboard says they're the winners, but you know, I'm not really sure the scoreboard matters that much to these people here tonight in this stadium.
1: ESPN2, and no, it did not. Venus and Serena playing together for the first time since 2022. The sisters blowing a 5-0 lead in the 10-point tiebreak in the third set. Only the second major doubles match where they played a deciding set tiebreak. First time was the French Open in 2009. Serena back on the court after a long layoff. Venus just keeps on playing at 46 years old. Carlos Alcaraz also returning at the U.S. Open. He's back after a four-month absence dealing with a wrist injury. Looked pretty healthy on Friday.
2: And the ace does it. So Alcaraz is through.
3: 6-3.
2: First tournament in almost 5 months. But that takes his streak in majors to 17 consecutive wins. That goes back to winning the Open here last year.
1: ESPN on the call. Straight sets for Alcaraz advancing to the round of 16. His 17th consecutive Grand Slam win. His 10th U.S. Open victory in a row. Trying to defend his U.S. Open title. American Tommy Paul on deck in the round of 16. Francis Tiafoe advancing to the round of 16 at the U.S. Open for the sixth time in his career with a Friday win as well. Second most by an American man at the U.S. Open since 2000, trailing only ESPN analyst Andy Roddick. He will advance to take on Daniil Medvedev. On the women's side, top seeds Aryna Sabalenka, number 3 seed Jessica Pegula, both tested during third round play. Sabalenka finding a way.
4: Too good. And that is a solid performance from the world number 1 today on Louis Armstrong. A straight sets winner over a valiant Kamila Rakhimova.
1: It was quite the effort. Sabalenka closing out a lengthy second set to secure a win. Did complain about smelling some weed while playing her match on Armstrong, only in New York City. Sabalenka trying to become the first player to win 3 straight U.S. Open titles since Serena Williams from 2012 through 14. Jess Pegula rallying after dropping the first set to take down Leila Fernandez. Pegula lost to Sabalenka in the 2024 final and again last year in the semis. Potential matchup still alive heading in to the round of 16. SportsCenter All Night here on ESPN Radio. Nick DeLuca here with you. Let's go back over to baseball. Pair of teams pushing for the playoffs. The Astros on top of the AL West. The D-backs in the thick of the NL wild card race. Isak Paredes with some early pop.
5: And that is lined down the left field line. Hooking. Will it stay fair? Yes, it will. Bounce around in the corner. Pena scores. Alvarez on his way to third. He'll stop there. An RBI double for Isak Paredes and a 2-0 lead for the Astros.
1: KBME 790 AM. Houston would go on to win 3-1. Yordan Alvarez, 2-for-4, scored a run, leads the American League in batting average, tied for the most homers and the most RBIs as he tries to chase the triple crown. Astros have won 5 of 6 and a chance to gain ground on the Rangers with their victory. Texas in some trouble at the Trop.
6: 2 balls, no strikes to Caminero. Runners do take their leads.
3: There goes Mateo in the pitch. Line drive up the middle. Base hit center field. Mateo around third and he will score. And Caminero's 90th run batted in has given the Rays a 7-5 lead in ninth.
1: 620 WDAE. Nick Martinez sharp again for Tampa Bay. 6 1/3, 3 earned, 4 strikeouts. The Rays have won 8 of their last 12. The White Sox and the Twins in Chicago. Colson Montgomery at it again.
6: The 0-1.
7: Hit in the air deep to right. Another Montgomery's gone deep. 2-run homer for Colson. It's 4-0.
8: You called it. You said that the big boys like to share the moment. Vargas with his 30th. Colson Montgomery with his 30th in the same game.
1: ESPN 1000 on the call. White Sox win it by a score of 4-1. They are 3.5 games up on the Guardians for the top spot in the Central. Up next are half hour headlines and the latest from around the NFL. 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
9: Hey, this is Rich Eisen. 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

0: wildcard spot. Big Friday news out of the WNBA. Kathy Engelbert retiring as league commissioner at the end of the calendar year will be effective as of December 31st. ESPN's Stephen A. Smith says it was time for her to go.
1: Wishing nothing but the best. She helped negotiate the latest collective bargaining agreement. Kudos to her. But as Nafisha Collier said last year, she questioned the leadership, accused it of being negligent, said they had the worst leadership in the world, and she had the support of a vast majority of the players. And then one controversy after another came up, and Kathy Engelbert appeared to be reactive as opposed to proactive in terms of warding off some of the negative hostility and momentum aimed in players' directions, which is something that they lamented. I think it's very, very wise for her to retire. I thought she was ill-equipped to handle the oncoming microscope that the WNBA, you know, had developed. And I think that they do need new leadership.
0: Yeah, lots to sort out for the WNBA. Next commissioner will be the sixth leader of the WNBA in its 30th season. Barring a change in leadership structure, the commissioner would continue to report to NBA Commissioner Adam Silver. Engelbert insisted that this decision to leave was solely hers and that she did not feel any pressure to step down, but hard to ignore the effect that those CBA negotiations drew a ton of criticism and all that went into a busy couple of months for Kathy Engelbert. That's a wrap for us here on SportsCenter All Night. 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
8: 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And on ESPN 680, we'll have the national call of the Cards and Ole Miss at 7. And finally, after the game, it's the Stronghold postgame show with Mark Ennis. 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

0: East Carolina. Ohio State, Ball State, our debate where we are, Emmett, in Cleveland, has been will Ball State score? Has been a lot of
1: yes.
0: the discussion on our show, our local show this week. They're over-under for points, about even money, at 2.5 on
1: See, I couldn't find that this morning. I was looking for that this morning, and I found 7.5 for Ball State total, and I would not touch that with a 10-foot pole.
0: I've got a couple of units, Emmett, on 10 Ball State kick a field goal in this game. It's one of the big narratives. Texas State will take on Texas. Boise State will take on Oregon. Penn State has Matt Campbell's debut against Marshall, Furman in Tennessee, Missouri State, Texas A&M. Other than Clemson, LSU, Emmett, what of these games, if any, really jumps off the page to you as, ooh, I got to watch that?
1: I mean, for me, and this is a little bit of me being a homer, but I'm on Heisman watch this year. So after what I saw what Mensa and Tony did last night, I was Ohio State ooh. With Saiyan and Jeremiah Smith. Right, because I heard someone say it. I apologize. I can't reference who it was. I was watching ESPN, and there was someone who said in the first week. I actually think it was Myron Metcalf. Now that I think about it, in the first week, you can distance yourself from everybody else in the Heisman race. If you have a 400, 500 yard passing game, if you have a 250, 300 yard receiving game, you can get such a bump off of playing a bad team that statistically is hard for others to catch up.
0: Yeah, and so you're wondering, can Arch Manning throw 6 touchdowns? So,
1: yeah, exactly. Yeah,
0: did right. Jeremiah Smith watch Malachi Toney last night run crazy, which we'll talk about all over? It was as if Stanford was moving in slow motion and he had the fast forward button.
1: Right.
0: Who is going to be able to take that jump out in that lead, and are any of these teams on upset alert? All right, Emmett. We open up the phones at 888-SAY-ESPN, 888-729-3776. And new for this college football season is a little bit that we have put together called Caller Bingo. Emmett, explain, as we set it up, what Caller Bingo is.
1: So we know Saturday's big day, and we want to celebrate college football, celebrate sports overall. So we want to celebrate the fans. Look, if you're on your way to the game, and let's say it's your first time going to see this college play, all right, hit us up, let us know.
0: All right, so that's your first one is, can we find somebody on their way to their first college game?
1: Yes.
0: Okay.
1: Yeah.
0: 888-SAY-ESPN, 888-729-3776. Emmett, we have what, about 5 or 6 of these that we're going to try to hit over the course of the show, and we can't move to the next one. Is this the rule first one, or what?
1: Hold on. Here's the thing. If we're going to do that, I think we got to look at these chronologically, because now my favorite is, are you up preparing for your tailgate?
0: Okay. All right. Well, then you're bumping the first one, and let's go. Fine.
1: Well, because you're not on your way to a game at 7 a.m. in the morning.
0: Oh,
1: like, they don't. You know what I'm saying?
0: Hold on. I don't know how early you think you're not tailgating, Emmett. You might be on the West Coast and on your way to a game at 4 o'clock in the morning right now. 888-SAY-ESPN. So you're bumping this out, and you're moving to, are you getting ready, up and listening to us?
1: Are you up, you're preparing, you're packing up the RV or the truck? And if you got something on the grill, please hit us up.
0: 888-SAY-ESPN. I can smell it from here. I'm at 888-729-3776. That's 888-SAY-ESPN. Of course, your calls. But also, did someone take the lead for the Heisman Trophy already last night? We will explain. I'm Aaron Goldhammer. He's Emmett Golden. College football season is here. 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
11: 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And on ESPN 680, we'll have the national call of the Cards and Ole Miss at 7. And finally, after the game, it's the Stronghold postgame show with Mark Ennis. 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
0: Already, the grill is on.
1: Mm-hmm.
0: Stuff is getting packed into the car. 888-SAY-ESPN, 888-729-3776. Emmett, last night proved that the game does not have to be close in order to be entertaining. I don't know how much of this you saw, and I had tennis on the TV also, so I was bouncing back and forth because the Williams sisters were playing doubles at the U.S. Open. But, oh my goodness, to watch Malachi Toney just run against Stanford last night. They had to travel cross-country. People were wondering, are they too big of a favorites? Miami was in the national championship game last year, Emmett, and Malachi Toney with his 12 catches, 234 yards and 3 touchdowns, I believe picked up right where he left off last year.
1: Yeah, and after he scored his first touchdown, he hit the Heisman pose. I was like, ah, that's ridiculous. Like, what are you doing? Come on, man. It's the first game.
0: Against Stanford,
1: you got one touchdown.
0: Come on. The 4th of September, we're Heisman posing. That's for Ohio State, Michigan in November.
1: Well, hold on, because I changed after the 3rd touchdown and 200 yards. I said, okay, maybe he should be doing the Heisman after every score because he was dominant. You're not going to see...

0: for details.
1: Did you know that driving under the influence of marijuana is illegal? 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
1: If you feel different, you drive different. 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
11: Welcome to Culture Crash, where we examine what's new and old in entertainment. Author Taylor Jenkins Reid is a writer who loves to explore new worlds, perhaps most well known for her novel Daisy Jones and the Six, which chronicles the fictional romantic entanglements of a Fleetwood Mac-esque 1970s rock band. Reid is also the author of The Seven Husbands of Evelyn Hugo, about an aging Elizabeth Taylor-like Hollywood star who finally tells all about her much-discussed marriages. Amazon Prime adapted Daisy Jones into a popular miniseries back in 2023, and Anna Kendrick is set to adapt an Evelyn Hugo movie for Netflix. But those are just two of Reid's nine novels to date. In 2025, she released the novel Atmosphere to great acclaim. My favorite of her books so far, Atmosphere, is set at NASA in the 1980s and explores the difficulties of being a woman and being queer while working at the space shuttle program and living in Texas. What makes Reid's novels so compulsively readable is their approachable language and also the author's genuine curiosity for different careers and settings. Her book, Carrie Soto is Back, for instance, is set against the high-stakes world of elite tennis. Instead of finding one lane, writing exclusively about, say, sports, old Hollywood, or the rock music scene, Reid is comfortable dabbling in a new setting each time, giving each of her books a really fun and transportive quality. Reid's work is popular on BookTok and Goodreads, accessible enough to be widely read, and artful enough to be worthy of internet discussion and debate. By centering LGBTQ characters and exploring the lived experience of existing in different decades in American history, Taylor Jenkins Reid is building out a catalog of fun and thought-provoking historical fiction books that are taking over America one book club and one prestige streaming adaptation at a time. I'm Evan Rook.
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0: The hospital Dr. Pius Kamau remembers most from his childhood isn't the one his family used. It's the one they couldn't. He was born in the early 1950s and grew up in extreme poverty in southeastern Kenya. The hospital was built right along the coast, and from any room you could see palm trees and feel the breeze coming off the bright blue waters of the Indian Ocean. But Kamau was a black child in Kenya growing up under British colonial rule, and that beautiful, fully equipped hospital was reserved for white Europeans. This difference became impossible to ignore when his father came down with tuberculosis, commonly referred to as TB, an infectious disease that attacks the lungs and can turn into a long-term chronic illness without treatment.
5: One of the things I remember about my father getting sick was when one day I came from the elementary school where I went, and I found him coughing up blood. So there was a pail full of blood.
0: His father lived with TB for several years, but it eventually killed him. Today, TB is preventable and curable, but finding treatment is difficult if you're poor and don't have steady access to modern health care. The World Health Organization reports that TB in 2024 killed more than 1.2 million people. The highest rates are in Africa and Asia, and India alone accounts for 25% of all cases. Fast forward to today, and Kamau has had a successful career in the U.S. as a thoracic and general surgeon. For him, becoming a doctor was a way to help people while also building the kind of life he didn't have growing up. His new memoir is called Running with Lions, and the title is partially inspired by the leopards he encountered as a child, but is also a metaphor for the many difficulties he faced.
5: Hunger, which was quite common, was another lion. I had episodes of different infections. Malaria, like I said, dysentery was also quite common. Going to school, the first school that I went to, St. George's High School, losing the ability to pay for the schooling, to me that too was another hurdle that I had to jump.
0: Kamau recalls wanting to attend a school in Moscow, but there wasn't a Russian embassy in Kenya where he could apply. There was an outpost in Khartoum, the capital of Sudan, which was more than 1,800 miles away.
5: My young mind told me I had to walk to Sudan and go to that embassy and seek a scholarship. So all those difficulties. And then eventually, when I went to Strathmore College in Nairobi, I was involved in a motor vehicle accident in which two of my professors died, essentially incinerated in the car. I ended up in the hospital for 4 months. With severe burns.
0: The injuries from this horrific accident could have been the end of his story, but instead it became another challenge he got through. For Kamau, dropping out of school and going back was never an option, no matter how many times life kicked him down. And getting to America was an early part of this dream. As a young man in Kenya, he was inspired by the civil rights movement and the hope and optimism it carried. He also remembers seeing Louis Armstrong, the acclaimed jazz player from New Orleans, when he played live at a concert in Kenya.
5: A black man from America playing his trumpet and, with a band in the wilds of Africa, so to speak. And then Martin Luther King, he encouraged us. I mean, it was amazing to sort of hear what he was saying and the things that he was doing and the marches. His message of civil rights and fighting for freedom and fighting for your rights. So all those things, I think, sort of intertwined and sort of intermingled to make my desire stronger to end up in America sooner or later.
0: Kamau made that dream happen and moved to the U.S. in 1971. He began practicing as a surgeon, but becoming a doctor didn't mean that he was immune to racism and bias. One night, while he was on call at the hospital, he was asked to care for a 19-year-old who'd been hurt in a car accident and was in the intensive care unit.
5: This young fellow, who was 19 years old, refused to look at me. He refused to see me as soon as I went into his room. Examining him, however, he had a large swastika painted on his chest. And basically, this young Nazi refused to see me because I was a black man. The interesting

0: thing is that I tried to transfer the care of this young fellow to other doctors. They all refused to take care of him. Well, fortunately for the young man, he did not require any surgery, and his coughing up blood did not amount to much, and he was discharged home in a couple of days.
1: When asked, he didn't pretend that the patient's hatred towards him wasn't hurtful. However, it didn't change who he was or how he acted. Perspective also mattered.
0: I think you have to be a grown-up and realize that much of the prejudice that we encounter has a lot to do with the ignorance. I think you can imagine that you're a more grown person than they are. I think you do fine, and I have done well. Another thing I think I would also want to say is that I had a lot of people who lent me a hand, people who reached out to me and helped me along. So in other words, our life would not be what it is if we did not have other people to help us along the way. And that's very, very important, I believe. Charity of others is extremely important.
1: In the end, his persistence paid off, but he couldn't have done it without the generosity and support of others. That same mix of hope and community shapes how he views America's 250th anniversary and what comes next. This year marks 2.5 centuries since the signing of the Declaration of Independence. Kamau says the country's story often depends heavily on who's telling it.
0: The 250 years that this country has been in existence has been very, very good for some people and not so good for others. The issue of race, I think, will continue to be with us for generations to come. Although here, once again, I think I can say between 1970, whatever, when I came here to the current moment, there has been tremendous change. There's been a lot of changes in the last half century, you know, that I've been involved in this country.
1: No matter how much bad news is out there, Kamau believes all of us can move the needle forward in some way. Not because progress and positive change is guaranteed, but because giving up doesn't solve anything. To learn more about Dr. Pius Kamau and his new memoir, Running with Lions, head to viewpointsradio.org. You can purchase his book on Amazon and also request it to be stocked at your local bookstore or library. For more behind the scenes and to support our show, follow Viewpoints Radio on Instagram, Facebook, YouTube, and X. This story was written and produced by our executive producer, Amira Zaveri. Sound designed by Jay Silvers. I'm Marty Peterson.
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6: This is Viewpoints Explained. I'm Ebony McMorris. The Super Bowl is the one game every year where ads are part of the main attraction. Companies get more creative with their campaigns and pay top dollar for these coveted spots. If you watch the game this year, do you remember the animated orange-colored ads for the brand Temu? The discount shopping app advertised 5 times during this year's Super Bowl, spending close to $35 million. But what exactly is Temu, and why has it gotten so big so quickly? The Chinese-owned e-commerce company is all about selling heavily marked down items, often at a cheaper price than its online rival Amazon. You can find fast fashion clothes, home decor, even electronics, all under $20. Temu has publicly said that they're able to offer these prices because they're selling directly from the manufacturer to the consumer. But are these prices still too good to be true? While some of these items come from the same sellers as Amazon, others stem from different manufacturers that use lower quality materials and practices that may not pass U.S. safety standards. The issue is that you don't really know what you're getting when you order. There are also several reports of the company collecting and selling shoppers' private data. There are currently two class action lawsuits in the U.S. against Temu, one alleging it asks users for access to 24 permissions through the app. Among these were access to fingerprint information and local Bluetooth and Wi-Fi networks. So, while the prices look good up front, there may be more to the deal than meets the eye. That's Viewpoints Explained for this week. More in a moment.
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8: Welcome to Culture Crash, where we examine what's new and old in entertainment. It's a rare treat when fans of an artist are given a look behind the curtain. Art is often best enjoyed without full context of what an artist's exact intentions and processes were behind a given piece. But after decades have passed, what could be more fun than going back and learning more about a book, movie, or TV show that truly matters to you? Stephen King fans were given just that kind of rare treat earlier this year when Caroline Bix published Monsters in the Archives, My Year of Fear with Stephen King. Bix serves as a Stephen E. King Chair in Literature at the University of Maine, a role that led to her connecting with King himself and bringing him in to talk with students at his alma mater. Their initial conversations gave way to a project that became Monsters in the Archive. Primarily a scholar of William Shakespeare, Bix is used to diving deep into a text, conducting literary analysis, and truly interrogating what a piece of art means. With Monsters in the Archive, Bix turned her academic rigor toward some of King's most iconic early works, including The Shining, Carrie, Pet Sematary, Salem's Lot, and Night Shift. Bix was given access to various versions and drafts of each work, and she used her scholarly eye to analyze what King changed, reframed, and kept exactly the same across various drafts of his work. The resulting book is a truly exhilarating way for King fans to go back and see some of his most iconic villains, settings, and descriptions in a new light. Carefully considered and full of unique insights, Caroline Bix's book Monsters in the Archive is a remarkable reminder that true art is made with intention and takes hard work, and that Stephen King has written a lot of incredible stories. I'm Evan Rook.
6: This is Viewpoints Explained. I'm Ebony McMorris. When you're sick for what seems like forever, it's easy to want something stronger than rest and fluids. For many people, that something is an antibiotic. However, for most of the most common illnesses, it's the wrong tool. Antibiotics treat infections caused by bacteria and don't work against viruses that cause colds, the flu, more sore throats, and many cases of bronchitis. If a doctor doesn't prescribe one, it doesn't mean they're doing less, but that an antibiotic wouldn't do much. The more urgent problem is what happens when these medicines start losing power against the infections they're supposed to treat. In recent years, the CDC has reported a sharp rise in a highly drug-resistant bacteria known as NDMCRE. These germs can lead to pneumonia, bloodstream infections, urinary tract

0: infections and wound infections. They're extremely hard to treat and can be fatal. That's why it's so important to reduce the use of antibiotics when you can. Every unnecessary prescription makes it easier for bacteria to adopt and develop a resistance to every strain of available antibiotic. So the next time you're sick, it's worth asking what kind of infection your provider thinks you have and what warning signs to look out for if you're not improving. The goal isn't to avoid antibiotics at all costs, but to help make sure they'll still work when you really need them. That's Viewpoints Explained for this week. More in a moment.
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4: By the time a new project breaks ground, a lot's already happened. The land's been secured, funding's in place, and there's an estimated completion date. But all of that planning can fall apart if there aren't enough people to do the job. Last year, construction spending topped more than $2 trillion, according to the U.S. Census Bureau. Across this year, it's estimated that almost 350,000 new workers need to join the field to keep up with new projects and retirement projections. And this need is already showing up on job sites. In a 2025 survey from the Associated General Contractors of America, 92% of firms trying to hire said they've been having trouble finding reliable, qualified workers. Almost half responded that a labor shortage had delayed at least one project. One huge issue is that the industry has kept recruiting from the same pool of people, even as that pool has continued to shrink.
5: The industry is starting to recognize that being able to tap into those same pools that you have been accustomed to, that well is running dry, and so there is a need to go outside of those closed ranks to open it up to broader populations and demographics so that, you know, the industry can continue to thrive and be sustainable.
4: That's Paul Robinson, founder and CEO of Construct Reach, a workforce development company that connects young people and job seekers with construction careers.
5: When we look at the working population, when we look at the trend of just our country, it is growing more and more diverse. And so when you have a working population that doesn't look like the industry, but the industry still needs to go forward, then it's the writing on the wall that, okay, well, in order for us to continue to thrive and to be sustainable, we have to diversify, right? And so it's being able to understand it, to recognize that, to own the fact that things do need to change. And I think that's where, you know, we're trending right now. And part of that is just the pressures that are coming from that retirement crisis that's kind of looming over the industry, where there's a lot of people who are retiring now, but the industry isn't backfilling those positions at the same rate.
4: For many job seekers, construction isn't a career they considered and then turned down. It's one they were never really shown, and that's especially true for women. In 2025, females made up only 11% of people working in construction, according to the U.S. Bureau of Labor Statistics. Jocelyn Lipscomb makes up that 11% and became a carpenter through a less traditional route. Initially, she studied kinesiology at Indiana University, but after graduation realized it wasn't the right career path for her.
6: So I kind of grew up knowing about the trades and knowing that the union was always kind of a good thing. So at the time, after I graduated, I was bartending at a small bar in Bloomington, and a few of my regulars had asked me to help them do some residential work, and so

0: and been steered towards supporting tasks instead of being trained for more specialized hands-on roles.
1: You're not going to be able to kind of continue to, you know, bring in young people and bring in a more diverse demographic and increase the diversity, which means women as well, if they're thinking that certain jobs from the beginning are not for them, right? So that you're missing out on untapped potential because those are young ladies that probably have the skill set, the wherewithal, the passion to do that particular job very well. And so if they think that they can't do it, then that's going to perpetuate a negative perception and connotation that's already existing out there. And so, you know, what men can do within that industry. And so it's being able to bring visibility to that. And I think for us, it's trying to highlight them and elevate them so that other young girls that are coming up in that pathway or may be interested can actually see that, yes, okay, even though I don't see a lot of women within that particular pathway, or even though I haven't seen any, now I see some. Now I'm getting exposure. Now I can identify with someone who did it. And so maybe that is for me now.
0: Robinson believes more companies need formal programs that give new workers real experience while also showing them how an entry-level position can lead to greater responsibility and better pay. It also helps to understand the many different careers that fall under the word construction. Electricians and equipment operators may be the first jobs that come to mind, but the field also has project managers, estimators, safety professionals, and many more niche roles. Some of these positions require a four-year degree, but others just require an apprenticeship or employer-paid training.
1: You could come in, you know, making $50,000, right? And, of course, it varies over specific trades. And, of course, going into project management, if you're coming from the school route, you know, it could be the same way. But then it's just, you know, there's a lot of opportunities to grow as well. And so when you think about that, especially on the skilled trade side, that is a lot more money than coming out of college, because one of the things that you don't take into account is how much debt you may acquire, right, as you're going through college and trying to pay for that education.
0: People are looking for steady work, but don't fit the image of who typically gets recruited. While this is changing, the field needs to continue to create a clearer path in for the people it's long overlooked. To learn more about careers in construction, our guests, Paul Robinson and Jocelyn Lipscomb, head to viewpointsradio.org. 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Sound designed by Jay Silvers. I'm Gary Price.
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0: is HRRN, horse racing's voice.
1: Songbird's class is sticking out a mile. She's just exuding class. Songbird and Mike Smith could not have been more impressive in the Del Mar debut till they finished up romping in.
2: As they lay it down here with a 16th to go, Oscar nominated, postulation, and Muktasar. It's Oscar nominated to win by a stubborn neck as he takes the Calumet Farm Kentucky Turf Cup.
0: Welcome to the Equine Forum, presented by Twin Spires.
3: It is Sweet Loretta, Pretty City Dancer, still coming, and here she comes on the outside. Holding Bob Dance under the wire. Pretty City Dancer and Sweet Loretta together in the spinaway.
4: Going by the eighth, Polt, World Beater, a length and a half to Outrunner. Misero down the outside, trying to run down this favored leader, World Beater, inside the 16th pole. Outrunner, Misero, second, third, World Beater, an Old Dominion Derby winner.
0: Now, here's Mike Penna and Angela Herman.
5: Good morning once again, everyone. Welcome to the show that launched A-Network. It is the Equine Forum. It is all presented by Twin Spires and all right here on the Horse Racing Radio Network. Baron and Countess ready to take you on a coast-to-coast journey over the next 3 hours in which we'll talk about racing at Del Mar, Kentucky Downs, Colonial Downs, Saratoga, and, yeah, Churchill Downs. We'll look ahead to the upcoming meet at Churchill, which begins on Thursday. Angela, every week it is an incredible privilege to be able to welcome our listeners on SiriusXM, our terrestrial partners, and those streaming the show live on our HRN website all around the world. And this week, certainly no exception.
6: No, it couldn't be more of an honor to be with everybody this morning. And, of course, as we build through the summer, the racing just seems to get better and better. And, boy, what a weekend they have lined up all across the country. Turf race, if you like turf, this is your weekend. And, you know, there's not too many more coming that are going to be this action-packed. So we got to dig into it, make some money this weekend, and set our sights towards the Breeders' Cup.
5: If you like turf and if you like juvenile races, this is a pretty good weekend for you.
6: Absolutely. And there's a few winning your ins, but really everything along the way makes for a spectacular betting weekend, too, because there's so many special wagers that get included with all this great racing.
5: 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That's our new home on SiriusXM. That just changed this week. All of our shows going forward will be on Sirius 174, XM 253. Make that note. 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
6: I know that you two have been doing a lot of the heavy lifting with the moving of these channels and getting everything updated. I want to welcome everybody to our new stations, and I hope that you get that set into your programming so you don't miss a minute of it, because there's way too much good racing going on to miss it.
5: Do you know how close we are to Breeders' Cup, Angela?
6: You know, it seems like it's always miles away, but we're even less than 2 months away from the couple of days now.
5: Angela, we are 55 days, 12 hours, 26 minutes, and 15 seconds away, but who's counting?
6: Exactly. Yeah, I was going to say, right down to the second, you have the ticker. 55 days. It never seems like it's that close. But then, of course, once the summer ends, at least up here, when you get that transition from some of the summer tracks back to the fall and winter meetings down south, it seems like it just flies our way.
5: And there's plenty on the line in terms of Breeders' Cup today, and not just with the Breeders' Cup Challenge races, but the races that aren't winning your ins. Those will have a say in the starting gate picture for the Breeders' Cup races in their respective divisions. But a race like the Kentucky Downs Turf Cup Invitational, a Breeders' Cup win, and you're in at Kentucky Downs. They have two, as a matter of fact, at Kentucky Downs today, along with the Breeders' Cup or the Kentucky Downs Turf Sprint. The Turf Cup Invitational features arguably the best turf horse in America, and This is an intriguing race for me today, because we're going to get to see Burnham Square, and we're going to get to see how he handles this next assignment. Is he truly a world-class turfer? He's looked like it here in the States, but the waters get even deeper.

0: today. And that's saying something after that Arlington Million win.
1: And, yeah, it's nothing to disparage the fields that he's run against. It's just that this is such a nice group, including a couple of nice Europeans. It's a great way to really see how he does stack up against them, considering, you know, he likes Kentucky Downs, but he also really likes Keeneland. So if he can handle them in a course that he, I mean, he likes, but he doesn't seem to absolutely adore yet, and that's hard at Kentucky Downs, he's going to be a handful if he can handle them when they get over to Keeneland.
0: I know Ian told us months ago that he was hoping that this was going to be his John Henry. And he's as classy as they come on both dirt and turf, but now he's blossomed into this turf monster, and it's going to be awesome to see how he handles this assignment here today.
1: It's cool to think about the future, too, because he is a gelding, and because of the way that he talks about him, it'll be a different campaign in the future, because now you kind of know what you have, so you can map out something that might not be so much proving ground, but might be more aimed at the timing to get him really at his peak when it comes to championship time for Burnham Square.
0: Del Mar has three stakes races on the West Coast today, including the Grade 1 Del Mar Futurity, which is always a really good prep for the Breeders' Cup. Now, that's one of the races I was alluding to where it's not a win and you're in, but it always seems to produce horses that show up and run very, very well.
1: Well, it's not just winning you're in horses that are going to get in there, too. There's a reason that they have these proving grounds, just to see where they're at, and time is running out to see if you have a Breeders' Cup kind of horse, and that's what we come down to, too. Are some horses going to train up to it? I believe Englishman is going to train up to the Breeders' Cup. Some horses still need a prep. Some horses still might feel the need, or they might be pointed at spots that are winning you're in. So everybody is really starting to get down to crunch time as far as making their plans, if indeed they are going to make the Breeders' Cup, because the path is getting shorter and shorter, and possibilities are running out.
0: Yeah, but I think I said Del Mar Futurity is the Del Mar debutante as part of that program at Del Mar today. The Del Mar Futurity is part of tomorrow's program, so it's a huge closing weekend on the West Coast at Del Mar. The Spinaway at Saratoga is the feature race. That's a winning you're in for the Juvenile Fillies division. Another rock-solid edition of the Spinaway.
1: Oh, yeah. And now that we have a little bit of two-year-old form to them, you can really get an assessment of really where some horses are going to be in the race. I think you talk about early on in their two-year-old campaigns, everybody just has speed, and it's a matter of who's going to be the speed of the speed. But now you get to 7 furlongs, you add different elements to it, and you get some of the better horses all together, because you don't necessarily know what's in their maidens. So you get a good acid test for these fillies. And even though it's just a step along the way, it's a good indication for who we're going to see in a couple of months.
0: Big weekend at Colonial Downs. They have a couple of stakes races taking place in Virginia today, but their really big day is coming up on Labor Day on Monday with several stakes races, including the Old Dominion. You got the Gio Ponte as part of that the Gio Ponte's at Saratoga. I keep thinking that's in Virginia, but no, the Gio Ponte's at Saratoga, but you do have a big day in Virginia on Monday.
1: Well, it's an embarrassment of riches. That's what this weekend is. I mean, they're really all over the place. Everybody has stacked up giant cards, 11 races. It's easy to get them mixed up, and the Old Dominion Oaks and Derby is just another good pair of races, and you do have, like you said, all of those stakes races to close out the card at Colonial, and you get some of the three-year-olds in one of their last opportunities to race against each other, because the big test, of course, is coming for them with their elders.
0: Kevin Kilroy, who joins us quite often for the Twin Spires Triple Play, is going to be with us later in this first hour, right around 8:35 Eastern time. And he's going to walk through that big weekend at Colonial. We probably could just focus on trainer Brendan Walsh, because he's going to join us in a few minutes, right around 8:15. Brendan has horses. If we're going to talk about racing coast to coast, Brendan has horses over the next 5 days, 17 horses in 11 stakes races at 4 different tracks in 3 time zones. So we probably could just had Brendan on for a couple of hours and talked about everything we're going to talk about here today.
1: Honestly, I don't know how we're going to fit all of his horses into the segment that we have for him, but it's a good sign that Brendan Walsh does have horses that go coast to coast, because you want to see these stables really utilize their options, and that's what the point of all this good racing is all over the place. If you have a good horse, we're going to have a race for them. It might not necessarily be at this track, but there's something over here, and we really want the stars to come out to play. That's what they're doing, and they're coming out from Brendan Walsh's barn. No surprise at all.
0: Yep, full disclosure, by the way, Brendan took time yesterday to join us because right now he's on a flight out to Del Mar for that Grade 1 Del Mar debutante, where he has a couple of horses entered. We did talk about all 17 of his runners coming up in stakes races over the next 5 days. So stay tuned for that coming up after our first commercial break. You're also going to hear from Darren Rogers, the Senior Director of Communications at Churchill, looking ahead to their meet. Ted Nicholson is the Vice President of Racing at Kentucky Downs. He will be with us this morning. And then trainer Brad Cox, who has been red hot. He comes off of that big win in the Travers with Leading Change and now looks ahead to his juveniles coming up this weekend. We'll visit with Brad coming up right around 9:40. So all kinds of things to get to in the first 2 hours. Hour three is loaded with the Twin Spires Triple Play, Kurt Becker's Stroll Through Racing History, Dale, Tim in the third hour of the program with I Ask, They Answer. So all kinds of things to get to, including this week's Mojo Racing Impossible Trivia question. Lee Delapina has it for you right now.
2: 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Memento was the first ever winner of the Spinaway Stakes in 1881. She also had a very successful brother who was a Kentucky Derby winner and also has a race named in his honor run every spring. Name him. Who was Memento's brother? No Googling. We'll give out the answer at the end of the show.
0: Mm-hmm. The answer comes your way right around 10:55 Eastern before we wrap things up. Get your mojo working and see if you can come up with the answer to that question. Angela, we thought with Del Mar, Kentucky Downs, Colonial, and Saratoga all hosting big races this weekend, we thought that would be the perfect poll question for our listeners this morning.
1: Precisely. This one isn't easy either. It's not quite as hard as the Mojo Racing trivia question, but if you've never been, which track is number one on your bucket list? Is it Del Mar, Kentucky Downs, Colonial Downs, or Saratoga? Good luck choosing one of those, because, I mean, they might all be on a lot of our bucket lists, but you can only pick one. Head to the internet, give us a vote, let us know what you think.
0: 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I think you're going to enjoy it. 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
1: Top of this stretch, Panda, listen, bracing for the challenge here from Motown's No Joke, who can't stay straight right now. But it is Panda Listen who's straight and strong. She finds another gear and she spurts away. This is impressive. 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Fast.

0: Indeed stretch, a late charge from Ice Empress, a minor placing at best. Fast Amy's the winner.
1: Welcome back to the Equine Forum, presented by Twin Spires. Mike Penna, Angela Herman with you up until 11 a.m. Eastern. Over the next 5 days, trainer Brendan Walsh is going to saddle 17 horses in 11 stakes races at 4 different tracks in 3 time zones, which includes both Panda Listen and Fast Amy, the two calls you just heard. They're going in the Grade 1 Del Mar Debutante Saturday afternoon, and Brendan, kind enough to spend a little time with us here. Brendan, how on earth are you keeping all this straight?
2: Good team, Mike, you know. I have a good team, and, you know, we're good assistants, and they're organizing the whole thing. And, you know, we've plenty of, you know, we've done it plenty of times by now, so... We have it down pretty good, but yeah, it's a lot. But you know, it's better than the alternative, and that's not having horses in these type of races. So we'll take it.
1: Yeah, I can imagine when you first went out on your own and started training that these were the type of days that you dreamed about. You hoped that one day you could be in this position, and now you're here consistently. What's it like?
2: Yeah, no, it's great. I mean, you know, like I said, it's what you work for and everything is to have these kind of horses. And, you know, it's great. It's great to have this quality of horse more than anything, you know, and hopefully a few of them show up and we're successful on the day, you know.
1: Well, let's try to get to all 17. We'll try to give all 17 of those horses competing in stakes a shout-out here over the course of the next 14 or 15 minutes. The Grade 1 Del Mar Debutante, we're going to start there. Panda Listen, Fast Amy. Let's start with those two. Tell me about them.
2: Yeah, I mean, they're two nice fillies. They were both looked from the very start like they were going to be nice two-year-olds, Mike. Panda Listen is obviously an Ohio bred. We ran her an Ohio bred stake first time out, and she actually got beat, which we were surprised. But I think it was just due to lack of experience more than anything. But she came back out the last day in another stake at Thistledown, and she won well there, and she turned around the result on the filly that had beaten her initially at Belterra. So she's quick, she's fast, and you know, listen, she's by Tis the Law out of a Giant's Causeway mare, so no disrespect, but she's not your typical Ohio bred. She's actually bred to be pretty good anywhere she goes. So you know, she like I said, she's fast, and she won very well the last day. So you know, she's got some speed, which I think will suit California. And we said we'd take a shot out here.
3: Now, you got two of them in here, in Panda Listen and Fast Amy, and they drew inside and outside posts. Both of them have speed, but I know you've looked at the group, and if you drew up the race for both of these fillies, how would it go?
2: I think, Angela, with Panda Listen on the rail, she's going to have to go. You know, she's quick, and at least try to clear some of the field early on. You know, so she is fast. She's got plenty of speed, so I don't think that'll be a problem for her. The other filly drawn outside, I think it suits perfectly, especially the fact that she's outside the two of Bob Baffert's. You know, so she can stalk the pace there. She's got plenty of natural speed as well, and you know, we can pretty much do anything we want with her. So. So it suits Fast Amy maybe a little more than Panda Listen. You know, the one draw is not ideal, but like I said, she's got the speed. So when you've got speed, you've got some chance from the one on.
1: Brendan, we're only about 9.

0: weeks away from the Breeders' Cup coming to Keeneland. Both of these fillies, of course, based in, well, let's call it a van ride away from Keeneland. Talk about the decision to say, okay, we're going to go all the way out west with these two fillies.
1: I think it both sets of owners actually were keen to do it. I was quite keen to go along with it. And like I said, they both got plenty of speed. So I think it'll suit the circumstances, and it's another nice step, to take towards if you were good enough to go to the Breeders' Cup. I mean, if either of them wins in California, you would think that they would be automatics for the juvenile fillies. But, they've both sprinted so far, and they have to go a little further this time. And it's obviously, historically, it's a good Breeders' Cup prep. Both of them are good temperaments. They should travel well, as in ship well. So I don't see it being a problem, and they've plenty of time. If we do get lucky enough, then, whichever one it is, or both of them, hopefully, will have plenty of time into their next race.
0: Talking with trainer Brendan Walsh here on the Equine Forum on the Horse Racing Radio Network. Brendan, let's shift gears back east to Kentucky Downs, where you're going to saddle your Grade 3 winner, Lion Lake, Saturday afternoon, then the Grade 2 Music City Stakes. 6.5 furlongs on the turf. Tell me about Lion Lake.
1: She's a really nice filly, Mike. She's been rock solid all year. Has never run a bad race. For us, we've always kind of had this race in mind. I love the cutback for her. We're going to put a set of blinkers on her. I think the mile, mile and a sixteenth was definitely as far as she needed to go. She liked the lively ground down there. So really, really looking forward to it. Like I said, she never runs a bad race, so I don't see her being too far away.
2: You're putting blinkers on her in this spot, and I'm glad that you mentioned that. Do you want her to get more into the race early and use some of her natural speed, or is that more to get her focus maybe late in the lane?
1: I just think with the sprint, Angela, it'll just sharpen her up. It seems like you need to be sharp enough down there so far at the meet. The speed is an advantage down there, so she should be pretty forward. Especially that, there should be some pace there. Just going from the mile of 16 back to the 6.5, I think we can use every bit of help we can get. It's not as though it's going to make her go too fast. So it should all in all suit her fine.
0: On Sunday at Kentucky Downs, Brendan, you will saddle a horse by the name of Bourbon Memory in the One Dreamer Stakes. And I got to tell you, that name, it doesn't make a lot of sense to me, because when I start hitting the bourbon, I don't remember a whole hell of a lot, my friend.
1: Me neither, Mike.
0: Tell me about Bourbon Memory.
1: Yeah, she's a nice filly as well. She started off really good for us at Turfway. I think she won her first four races, if I remember correctly. Including a stake. Lost her way a little bit. We tried a few things. We went to the dirt. We sprinted her on the grass. Went back to the dirt again. Just things didn't work out for her. But the further on grass seems to have hit her right between the eyes. She ran very well. We ran her at Ellis in an allowance race, and she managed to win it, and I thought she ran a very good race the last day in a stake at Ellis. So we're this race suits us. It's non-winners of a stake this year, so why wouldn't you take a shot at it, for $500,000?
2: All right, now taking things back to Saratoga on Sunday, you have Mashallah in the Prioress. So how is she coming into this race? Tell me more about her.
1: She's Grace, Angela. She's been a really nice filly ever since she broke her maiden at Keeneland in the spring. We've thought an awful lot of her. Lost her way a little bit. We ran her a mile from the three quarters to the mile at Churchill, and she lost her way a little bit. They might have went a little quick that day, but lack of experience as well. I think the fact that she had.

0: only started once before that, but we were able to take our time with her and turn her around, run her back in the nail other than at Saratoga and then in the Tyson Gilpin at Colonial. So she won both of them, so we feel she's back on track and she's ready to take a shot at a race like the Prioress.
1: Brendan, you know her pop really well, Maxfield, her sire. He was brilliant. Is there any similarity in the way that these two horses are, I won't say physically composed, because you're talking about a colt and a filly, but how about mentally? Any similarities there?
0: Temperament, Mike. She seems like she has his temperament. Yeah, he was a cool dude. He never panicked about anything. He bags of class, and she seems to handle everything like that. It seems like, you know, I was watching Englishman last week as well at Saratoga. He's the same, and you know, they, for the most part, any of them I've been around, it seems like they carry his temperament pretty good. But that's the main similarity with her. She does have his mind for sure.
1: The word brilliance is used quite often when we talk about Mashala, and rightfully so, because she has just been dominant, barring that one effort at Churchill that you talked about. She's been brilliant. Do you see a scenario down the road where you start looking at maybe stretching her out again?
0: Possibly. I mean, you know, we did go seven the last day, so yeah. we're not too far away, I'm sure. It would be a possibility, absolutely. It might have been a step too far straight off for maiden win initially. So I don't see it, you know. One turn mile might not be out of her realm eventually. She's out of a quiet American mare, so you would think she would have the stamina. And like I said, she's got the temperament for it. So you know, why not at some point? But she doesn't lack speed either, so I think the 6-7 furlong right now is fine for her too.
1: How do you decide where you're going to be on Sunday?
0: I'm going to go to Kentucky Downs. I'm going to California tomorrow and back to Nashville on Sunday. There's a direct back to Nashville, so Kentucky Downs. I was in Saratoga last week, so, you know, we saw her last work and everything, so you know, we've just got too much action going on this neck of the woods. So I think I'm going to stay local Sunday, Monday.
1: Yeah, lots of action going on Monday at Kentucky Downs too. You have Smoke going in the Kentucky Downs Juvenile Fillies, Infiltrate in the Gunrunner Stakes, Learn to Discover, Vossi, and Immortalized in the Franklin Simpson Stakes. So a busy day on Monday. Talk to me about those horses, Brendan.
0: Yeah, the three horses in the Franklin Simpson are three nice horses that have been very consistent through the year. Mike, Vassi won a stake in Gulfstream during the winter, going a mile. You know, we stretched him out. He ran very well in the Transylvania. He was just beast. You know, not so good in the American Turf or the Hall of Fame. I just feel that you know, he probably needs to shorten up. I think the 6.5 of the Franklin Simpson will really suit him, because he ran very well at Kentucky Downs last year, going 6.5 first time out. So we know he handles the track, and he's a fast horse. I think, you know, the mile, anything over a mile really stretches him. So I think the cutback will suit him, especially the 6.5 at Kentucky Downs. Immortalized, another horse that's had a very good year. We brought him up to Saratoga for the mile race the last time, the Hall of Fame, and he actually got sick. He got shipping fever, so we had to scratch him, unfortunately. And we're going to cut him back here again, which shouldn't bother him. He won a stake at Gulfstream going 7.5, and another race going 7.5. So the 6.5 at Kentucky Downs should be right up his street. And then Learn to Discover, I think he's very interesting. He won the quick call at Saratoga, coming late off of a very fast pace, going 5.5 during the summer. So he looks like he'll be well suited to the 6.5 there as well, Mike. So I don't think there's a lot between the three of them. There's some nice horses in there, but you know, I don't see any of the three of them being too far away.
1: How about Infiltrate and Smoke?
0: Infiltrate's a lovely horse. We've loved Infiltrate from the get go. You know, last year he was a very backward 2 year old physically, but he still managed to win first time out in August at Ellis going 3/4. Came back and won at Churchill in an off turf race in November, and then we had to give him some time off. He had an issue. We had to give him some time off, and he came off a long layoff in the Secretariat and ran a bang-up second. Really good race there. So I'm thinking, you know, off of having had that race, he's done very well since. So he should be very tough in here, Mike. It's a good race again. You know, I think he's one of the leading players in there. And then Smoke, you know, she's a nice filly. She's done very little wrong as well. You know, had been running some nice races on the dirt. We switched her to turf, going a mile the last day at Ellis. She had been sprinting and she ran really well. So I think it sets her up very well for the mile race at Kentucky Downs.
2: All right, I know we've taken you on a lot of metaphorical sky miles, so to speak, but we're going to take one more trip to Colonial Downs, and I have to ask you about an Old Dominion double on Monday, because you've got runners in the Old Dominion Oaks and the Derby and Forget About You and Tiernanog. So how are these two coming into their respective races out of Colonial?
0: They're good, Angela. Tiernanog, you know, he's a horse that just likes distance. He was a little... We ran him in the Curlin the last day, and, you know, he just didn't run well. He's probably a long turf horse. He ran a really nice race in the Audubon at Churchill in May, end of May. You know, he wasn't beaten too far. He actually got in a bunch of trouble and finished second to Touch of Fire. Came back in the Belmont Derby at Saratoga and was maybe outclassed a little bit by title role. But, you know, still ran a respectable enough race. I think he was only beaten 4 or 5 lengths. So, you know, we're taking a shot at Colonial with him. The 9 furlongs should suit. It's not as deep waters as what he's been running in. So hopefully that'll work for him.
1: That's not the only stakes race you're in on Monday at Colonial. Or no, I'm sorry, at Saratoga. Yeah, you have the Geoponte Stakes, and Black Hornet is your entrant in there. My goodness, Brendan, all these racetracks, all these horses. You talked in the beginning about trying to keep them all straight. I'm trying to do the same thing for you right now. Black Hornet and the Geoponte at Saratoga on Monday. Tell me more about Black Hornet.
0: Yeah, he's a nice horse, Mike. He won a stake. He won the Black Gold at Fairgrounds during the winter. And looked like he was going to be pretty nice. We ran him back in the Jeff Ruby at Turfway. Didn't like the poly track. Brought him back in the American Turf. You know, just didn't run quite as well. So we backed off him and freshened him up. So you know, we're back in here on Monday, and you know, hopefully, if he gets back to his New Orleans form, he shouldn't be too far away. That's what I'm hoping for. I feel like he is. You know, we've had various issues with him, but I feel like he's back doing well again. So hopefully he shows that on Monday, and we've got something to build on for the rest of the year.
1: Brendan, we know you've got a busy schedule, lots of things to get to. We have covered 13 of the 17 horses you have entered in stakes. The others come on Wednesday at Kentucky Downs. Bet on Silver, Tolstoy, both in the Juvenile Mile Stakes, and then Turner's Charm and Charm of Venice in the Dueling Grounds Oaks Invitational. So quickly, touch on those horses.
0: Tolstoy won at Keeneland in the spring. Mike, you know, we did.

0: really have anywhere to go with him after that. So I ran him into Bashford Manor on dirt just to give him experience. Ran okay, came back and ran the stake at Ellis and ran really well. Was only beaten 2.5 lengths sprinting. I feel like he needs to stretch out, even though he won sprinting in Keeneland in the spring. But so this should be right up his street. Obviously, he's got the experience too, which is always a help down there. Bet on Silver has been doing very well on dirt. He's bred to turf as well. So we're taking a shot with him. He's out of an El Prado mare. He's by Facoma, who could probably get anything with Facoma. I know he's probably a better dirt sire, but he does throw horses on the grass too. So, you know, we're taking a shot with him. Like I said, he hasn't done anything in any of his three races, and he does have the experience. And then the other two,
1: Turner's Charm, Charm of Venice?
0: Turner's Charm, yeah, sorry, two fillies in the Oaks. Turner's Charm is a really nice filly. She's been running well all year. Ran a really good race in the Pucker up the last day. Just missed. I feel she should stretch out no problem. She ran very well at Kentucky Downs last year as well in a maiden. She was only just feet, so she handles the track. And then Charm of Venice is interesting. She came from Ireland. She broke her maiden in Ireland just before she came out here. And she beat a good filly of Stone Street, who has won a listed race in Ireland since. That was a mile and an eighth, I believe. So she's probably crying out for distance. Should handle the undulations. So she'd be very interesting to see how she goes there, Mike.
1: Brendan, you spent more time with us than I told you would need to, but we covered all 17 horses in 11 stakes. Let's go win them all, my friend.
0: We'll try.
1: You're the best. Safe travels out to California. We will talk again soon, I'm sure.
0: Thanks, Mike. Talk to you soon.
1: All right, Brendan Walsh here on HRRN. Coming up next, we're going to turn our attention to Colonial Downs. They have a couple of stakes today, but a really big day coming up on Monday. Kevin Kilroy will do the honors and walk you through those stakes races next after your Legends of the Turf and this short commercial break.
2: On November 3rd, 1923, the largest crowd ever to pass through the gates at Latonia was on hand for the running of the championship stakes. Sportsmen from Maine to California, from Minnesota to Florida were there and filled with enormous excitement, enthusiasm, and expectation. What they came to see was a most memorable horse race indeed. Harry F. Sinclair's Great Zeb, coming off a resounding win over Papyrus in a match race at Belmont Park a few weeks earlier, was to be challenged by Carl Weideman's In Memoriam and the superb My Own. The value of the race was a hefty $50,000, and there were four entries. The track was in excellent shape in spite of a day-long drizzle. Earl Sandy was to be aboard Zeb as usual. Matt Garner had a leg up on In Memoriam, and Earl Poole had the mount on My Own. The crowd, so huge that the infield had to handle the overflow, included James M. Cox, the former governor of Ohio, who was a presidential candidate at the time on the Democratic ticket. Cox was to present the winning owner a gold cup. There was a lot to be proven in this race. Zeb had beaten In Memoriam in the Kentucky Derby, but many observers felt In Memoriam was at less than top form in that outing. It was 3:38 in the afternoon on that November 3rd of 1923 when the four-horse field reached the starting gate at the head of the stretch. Starter William Hamilton had his hands full in spite of the small field, and it took 3 minutes to establish some form of order. But when they aligned to his satisfaction, he got them away to a perfect start. In Memoriam had been particularly raucous at the post, but once settled down was away in front. Zeb was second, then Rialto and My Own. Going by the stands for the first time, first it was In Memoriam and then Zeb exchanging leads. Zeb then assumed command with My Own moving up to second, In Memoriam third, and then Rialto. Zeb was being settled into stride and well rated into and on around the turn and continued to set the pace down the long backside. It did not appear, however, that Zeb was running with his customary long, smooth stride. At the far turn, Earl Sandy appeared to be having trouble rating Zeb, and it now looked to be which challenger would be the first to corral the leader, In Memoriam or My Own. As they hit the top of the stretch in the run pull the wire, Matt Garner asked in memoriam for extra speed, and he got it as he pulled even with Zev. Sandy dug in on Zev and asked his big brown colt who was wearing blinkers for reserve speed and energy. My own under pool was not far back, but was flattening out. In memoriam got by Zeb at the eight pole, even though Sandy was whipping and driving for all he was worth on the gallant Zeb, who was soundly beaten the last 16th. In memoriam had gained sweet revenge for the Derby defeat and coasted home a winner, and after In memoriam had won, owner Carl Weideman said he had known all along his horse could whip the other three, all of whom had been shipped in from the East. Quote, "There never was any doubt in my mind that In memoriam could trim Zeb or my own. My colt's win today bears that theory out. None of the Easterners had any excuse to offer, and I acknowledge their sportsmanship as none of them tried to alibi," unquote. A great moment, the Latonia Championship Stakes, November 3rd, 1923, when In memoriam with Zeb and my own in Thoroughbred Racing.
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5: The quickest colt of his crop? It certainly appears that way. Two-time Grade 1 winner Englishman, the son of Darley Stallion Maxfield, earned a 117 buyer with that brilliant victory in the Grade 1 H. Allen Jerkins at Saratoga last weekend, which makes him your Darley Taking the Reins Performer of the Week. 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
8: As they approach the top of the stretch, they are in front of short lead. Flight of the Stars is just in behind them, and a host of pursuers are coming on. The horse is in with a chance on the outside. Second Empire, Hawksley Hill is now coming hard. Labib is finding his best stride late. Clay Evans on the outside, another up for favorite trip. There's the horse, and Hawksley Hill. Hawksley Hill and the horse. Hawksley Hill for the short lead. The horse is game as they come, coming down to the line. Spine tingles, front drive. The horse comes back. Unbelievable. Sensational. In victory here today was very, very close with Hawksley Hill. Oh, my. This is the greatest comeback since Lazarus.
1: One of my all-time favorite Tom Durkin calls. The 1998 Breeders' Cup Mile. DeHaas, Hawksley Hill, the greatest comeback since Lazarus. Absolutely brilliant. And there were many brilliant calls in Tom Durkin's career. That was right up there. DeHaas is going to be remembered at Colonial on Monday because, Angela, we have the DeHaas Stakes as part of what is a rock-solid Labor Day program at Colonial Downs.
9: And for DeHaas to do what he did, I mean, he had one prep race between the 96 mile and the 98 mile. I think he deserves a race like this to be named in his honor. What a horse he was.
1: Yeah, spectacular. Kevin Kilroy is with us now to talk about everything happening at Colonial, starting with today all the way through Monday. KK, good morning.
10: Good morning, Mike. Good morning, Angela. I love it that you guys are celebrating DeHaas. I need to know more about this horse. This is before I was paying attention. But
1: come on,
10: got that turf sprint at Colonial. I know.

0: I didn't get into the game till late, and really didn't start digging through things until way past that. So I've got a lot of catching up to do in terms of the history of this sport.
1: I actually had the exacta that day, believe it or not. DeHaas and Hoxley Hill.
2: Oh, wow.
1: One of the few I've actually won.
0: Money, aren't you?
1: Yeah, yeah. One of the few races I've actually won, so I remember that one vividly.
0: I know the feeling.
1: Man, happy Labor Day weekend, and tell me what's caught your attention starting with today all the way through the weekend at Colonial.
0: Yeah, happy Labor Day to you all, too. Just got into town, into Virginia, late last night, and still at the hotel, so I haven't been at the track to walk the backside and start getting the steam and all that sort of good stuff. But, you know, it's just it's been a great meet. Cheers to Dan Bork, our racing secretary, and, you know, everybody who's been getting these fields full today, tomorrow, and Monday. We've got great races. I mean, we've got 14 in the Old Dominion Derby. That's just amazing. So the betting's been fantastic, and, you know, it's one of those situations where I think a lot of the, you know, a lot of the sharks, as you put it, are focusing on Saratoga. Those bigger pools there is focusing on Del Mar. So you're getting overlay payouts here at Colonial Downs, and we've got six stakes on Monday to take a swing at. So, of course, Old Dominion Derby, Grade 3, Old Dominion Oaks has got a nice big field of 11, and the DeHaas Stakes ends the meet. Who's going to get it done in that 5.5-furlong sprint to close things out? So it's going to be a fun week. I can't wait to take some swings.
2: Well, and what are some of the wagers that come along with these races at Colonial? Because I kind of teased him at the top of the show, but the gambling is some of the best parts about these Colonial races. So what comes along with these three big cards as far as the betting goes?
0: Yeah, definitely. I mean, we've always got the Old Dominion Pick 6, 50-cent base, only 15% takeout. That's something that people need to remember, 15% takeout. Even better, I mean, that begins, it's all stakes. It begins with the Rosies, the two-year-old turf sprint. The Pick 5s at Colonial Downs, it's 12% takeout. You just can't find that at these other tracks. So we've got the late all stakes Pick 5 beginning in the Kitten's Joy Race 7. Of course, we've got a middle Pick 5 in Race 4. And early Pick 5 in race number 1. Late, you know, the late Pick 3 is the $3 base, just 15% takeout, big payouts there, begins with the Old Dominion Derby, covers the Colonial Cup, and ends in the DeHaas. So plenty of opportunities. Low takeout at Colonial Downs, that's what the bettors want, that's for sure. And, you know, I'll just say it's a low-cost participation as well. So for all those people who are tuning into that and getting a feel for that, I think that's a big part of why it's an attractive place to gamble for the lone wolf, for the rogue horse players out there who are trying to still make money in this game.
1: What do you like most about being at Colonial Downs, Kevin?
0: I mean, any track I'm at, I like the backside, you know, and the backside at Colonial, it's as charming as they come. I mean, it's just this coastal forest that is just quiet, peaceful. There's two camps of barns, and there's a winding path between them. You feel like you're at it's almost like summer camp for horses. You know, you're back there. Everybody's just in the perfect sort of low-key mood and enjoying the peace of it all and the quietness of it all. And you've got, you know, you can smell skunks back there often. I mean, it's just
1: charming.
0: Nature and horse racing combined, you know, which a lot of the tracks I work at, you know, between Fairgrounds and Churchill Downs, it's city life. And so it's just very charming. The people back there are fantastic. And, you know, I think the backside for sure is always what I love the most. So you got great views back there. You're kind of below the track, and so you're kind of looking up and seeing horses coming at you along that path, and yeah, it's a great way to spend a morning, that's for sure.
1: Who are some of the major players you have your eye on in these races, not just today, but coming up on Monday?
0: Yeah, so listen, we've got Supercharger coming back to us. He won the Secretary of Victory DeVoe. He's a late kicker. He's, you know, still figuring things out of the gates. And it's interesting because he drew the far outside post of these 14. Axel Concepcion is going to ride him for the first time for Cherie, and he's going to have to figure out a way to save ground, and that's going to be, you know, that's going to be difficult. Some of the pace that is entered in this race, is cross-entered. So I think that's one thing that, to keep your eyes on out there as we get to Monday. If we see scratches, if we see pace come out of this race, that could be, you know, really a difficult scenario for Supercharger and for Here's Johnny. Here's Johnny, the Ray Handel trainee. This is really cool. He's a full sibling to World Beater. World Beater, that Penn Oaks stud, Riley Mott trainee, who won the Old Dominion Derby last year to cap off his big camp, three-year-old campaign. This is a full sibling, so can we go brothers back-to-back? He's another big late kicker, so if there's no pace for him, he's going to be in trouble. I think we could take a little bit of a swing with a horse that might work out a nice forward tracking trip. Let's look to the McPeak Barn, Chambersville, in the Old Dominion Derby. I think he's run better than it looks. He had that wide post at Saratoga in the allowance last out, just getting his second win, but going against Go Gray, who's going to be in a stake this weekend at Kentucky Downs for Mike Maker. And he just finished very, very strong after having to be used and losing ground in that first turn. He worked with Soloist. She's in the Kentucky Oaks. And he just was so strong up at Saratoga on the turf there on the 21st. I thought he had a ton of energy in the gallop out. More distance, not going to be a problem. And frankly, I know the Barnes always liked this horse. So I think he's putting together back-to-back wins for Chambersville. I think the price is going to be right to take a swing with him. So he's very interested in this. The big con for Miguel Clement in this race, he's one that was keeping company with Deterministic in the mornings this past spring and early summer. Now he was getting beat in his works. But, of course, you know, that grade one winner, you know, the star of the barn, that's what you expect to see. But it's just his fourth race, blinkers off. I think he's very interesting at a good price in this race.
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0: to cap things off in the DeHaas, give me Ned Allard, third start in the form cycle all day long. Alagon, came up just about two lengths short of a couple of these My Boy Prince getting the win in the Van Cleef. But I just love the stats for Allard, third start in the form cycle. I think Alagon can get in the race a little bit more than he was last time, and I think the price will be right to take a swing. So Governor Sam's in this race. He's always game for, you know, George Weaver. We've just got some back class in here. Petkoff's coming off a win, but I think a good draw, and I think the best is coming here in the third start for Alagon, who's going to try to get the DeHaas for Allard, one of the great trainers around the Mid-Atlantic, and, of course, as a turf sprint trainer, I always look to that barn.
1: Kevin Kilroy bringing it for you this morning here on the Equine Forum presented by Twin Spires. Kevin, we've got to get to a break. I appreciate all your time. Very quickly before I let you go, what made DeHaas's win so incredible in 1998? He won the race in 96. He won the Breeders' Cup Mile. He took almost all of 1997. Well, he took the whole 1997 off, the whole year, because he was dealing with injuries and setbacks and all that kind of stuff. He had one prep in 98 before winning for the second time. That was an allowance win at Colonial 3 weeks before the Breeders' Cup Miles. So one race in 2 years, and Michael Dickinson did a great job getting him ready for that Breeders' Cup Mile in 98.
0: Michael Dickinson, that's a name that's come up with Sheldon Russell. He's become the second leading rider at Colonial Downs, and he was given a shot by Michael Dickinson to get things rolling here. So I love it. Got to celebrate these Mid-Atlantic trainers. DeHaas, I'm looking at his page now. I got to study up.
1: Yep. It was truly the greatest comeback since Lazarus, as Tom Durkin put it. No doubt about it. KK, appreciate the time, my friend.
0: There's the most. All right.
1: Yeah, enjoy the weekend.
0: Thank you.
1: All right, Kevin Kilroy here on HRN. Got to get to a break. Angela and I will be back right after this on the Equine Forum on the Horse Racing Radio Network.
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1: So around the far turn, Nick's goes on with it. Opens up to lead by 2.5. Sprawl.

0: Now it's three. Independence Hall trying to close in toward the inside. Then it's Tacitus in shared sense. But Joel Rosario is merely along for the ride. It is Knicks. All systems go to the Breeders' Cup. Geared down, an effortless winner of the Lucas Classic. Independence Hall was second. It's tight for third. Shared sense or Tacitus?
1: All systems definitely go for Knicks Go back in the 2021 Lucas Classic, the first of two wins in that race for trainer Brad Cox, who you're going to hear from coming up later in the second hour of the program, right around 9:40 Eastern Time. Of course, you got this year's Lucas Classic coming up as part of the September meet at Churchill Downs on September 26th. Darren Rogers, the Senior Director of Communications, will join us in just a couple of minutes to preview that meet and tell you about some of the other highlights you can look forward to over the course of that meet, which runs September 10th through the 27th. If you're going to be at Churchill, if you're going to be at Keeneland, and there is plenty of reasons to be in Central Kentucky over the course of the next couple of months, make sure you get your reservations now for Tony's of Lexington. Take your clients there. Take your friends there. Take your family there. Take yourself there. You want to impress people? Take them to Tony's of Lexington. Not only is the food exceptional and the greatest steak you're going to get anywhere on the planet, but the atmosphere is fantastic. The people are great. The wine list is incredible. Tony's of Lexington, they're on Main Street right behind Rupp Arena. I'm telling you, you're going to thank me for it after you bring your friends, your clients, your family there. Enjoy a great meal. Tony's of Lexington, make your reservations now. Angela, we're going to be there.
2: Well, yeah, and if you bring yourself to Tony's, or you bring your friends, or you bring your clients, or anybody, we also asked where you would bring yourself to any of the racetracks that are bringing these giant cards over the weekend, yep. Because our poll question is about your bucket list. And if you've never been, which of these tracks is number one on your bucket list? Del Mar, Kentucky Downs, Colonial Downs, or Saratoga? Now, Saratoga is leading the way right now. 42% of people want to get to the spa on their bucket list, but Kentucky Downs, not too far behind, with 29%. Colonial Downs, just at 10% right now, but I'm sure after they've heard Kevin Kilroy and his talk of the backstretch, that number might go up soon.
1: For many years, my bucket list track was Churchill Downs, and I made it there, and I've been there many times since. We're going to go to Churchill Downs next with Darren Rogers. That's coming up in hour two. Right after this 10-second pause for station identification, this is the Horse Racing Radio Network, where racing comes to talk.

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1: Welcome back, hour two of three. Mike Penna, Baron of the Backstretch, Angela Herman, the Countess of Canterbury. We are with you right up until 11 a.m. Eastern. We just completed a really busy first hour of the program, an extended conversation with Brendan Walsh. You heard Kevin Kilroy walking through the big races coming up at Colonial. Now we turn our attention to Churchill Downs with Darren Rogers, the Senior Director of Communications there. Ted Nicholson, the Vice President of Racing at Kentucky Downs, will join us at 9:20. And then Brad Cox at 9:40. So, Angela, we ain't done yet.
2: No, not even close. And we're going to get to hear some of the details that go into these Kentucky meets. Not easy to put on the show with as often as it moves and keeping all these stars put into these stakes races. But we get to hear right from the source, Darren and Ted, telling us all about Kentucky racing.
1: By the way, you just updated the results of the poll question thus far, and listeners can continue to weigh in and cast their votes at HRRN on X. Horse Racing Radio Network is where you'll find us on Facebook, or if you don't do social media, email the show and let us know your thoughts on today's poll question. You can do that, mike@horseracingradio.net. Darren Rogers is here. I'm sure he's pretty happy considering the fact that his Dodgers continue to be

0: a premier team in the Major League Baseball. And Darren, good morning.
1: You know, Mike, like good horses, sometimes a baseball team can get a little too much mileage and be on the other side of the sunset.
0: And I don't know.
1: The Dodgers are good, but they are not as good as they were last year. So we'll have to wait and see.
0: Yeah, they still continue to find ways to win games, and that's what it's all about when you get to this point of the season, right?
1: Yeah, absolutely. No, that's what it's all about, W's and L's. And that's what's beautiful about, horse racing. Wins and losses are what we're all judged by in the end.
0: You put out a tweet yesterday, and you mentioned the action-packed, and I'm quoting, the action-packed 14-day September meet, which runs September 10th to the 27th. Man, it is loaded with quality. And I love the fact that we get to see some of the top juveniles in the sport today and some of the top older horses, top turf horses. There's something for everybody.
1: There really is, Mike, and it's a return to dirt racing. You know, we've got that respite here in Kentucky with the great races that they have down at Kentucky Downs. With, you know, their spectacular meet that's unbelievable. But, you know, if you're a dirt handicapper, like those forward horses, on or near the lead on dirt, this is the meet for you. Yeah, just 3 weeks, our boutique meet. It's kind of an appetizer before Keeneland opens. But, the average daily purse money is going to be over $1 million a day. We've got, maiden special weights for two-year-olds galore. There's so many young two-year-olds ready to be uncorked on the backstretch. This is that time of year where there's such promise in racing, right? I mean, what are we today? Nine weeks out of the Breeders' Cup, or 8 weeks, I think, now from the Breeders'
0: Cup. 55 days. Darren, 55 days, 11 hours, 22 minutes, and 17 seconds.
1: I knew I could rely on you. But it's that time of year where you're getting your final prep for those important races. You're getting ready to uncork, a two-year-olds, that show such promise. I was looking at a stat, by the way. We talk about two-year-olds, and all things always do lead back to the Kentucky Derby here at the Downs. It's been 10 years since a Derby winner broke its maiden before the month of September.
0: Really?
1: It dates all the way back. Yeah, it dates back to Nyquist. Nyquist was the last one who won in the debut on June 5th at Santa Anita back in 2015, going 5/8 of a mile. But since then, everybody else has broken their maiden after the month of it's September or further. So this is that time of the year where we, obviously there are horses with plenty of promise that we've seen this summer at Del Mar and Saratoga with plenty of talent. They're often a little more precocious. That's why they're racing at those tough meets. But we've got some very exciting horses that I think we're excited about. The Insulas, the Good Life, Hughes. There's so many good horses that we've seen already. But just keep that in mind that, the real serious prospects, at least over the last decade, haven't made a maiden win until after the month of September.
2: Hey, Darren, Angela here, Angela Herman. I just wanted to ask you, when you talk about these two-year-olds, and that's a great point because this is when they're starting to come around. And when they do come to Churchill, I guess, what do you have in store for the people? Because we need to get people out to Churchill, and you have a jam-packed calendar, like you said. Stuff going on every single day, promotions to go along with these great races. So what's on tap for these 3 weeks at Churchill?
1: Well, one of the most popular things here around Churchill Downs is the Twilight Thursdays. You know, everybody around here in town, they think it's night racing, but it's really not. this time of year, the last race is going off before the sun sets, believe it or not. So, on Thursdays, we're racing from 5 to about 8:20 Eastern. And it's really an electric atmosphere, especially around, it used to be in the Paddock Plaza, and we're going to move it this year to above the paddock on that paddock terrace, where we've hosted the Kentucky Derby post position draw since the new paddock was unveiled, in advance of Kentucky Derby 150. And you're going to be able to order $2 beers throughout the track. So that, attracts a lot of crew. We've going to have some local food offerings from area restaurants with pop-up restaurants in the concessions area. And then we've got live music with just, you know, some fun acoustic bands that are up there on that terrace. There's also going to be a focus. You know, Keeneland does such a great, great job with attracting area college students. And, you know, the University of Louisville is nearby. We've also got Bellarmine University and other colleges within the reach. We're going to really put a focus on those college area students and youngsters to come on out to the track. Let's experience it. We're going to have an equine scholar night, giving away $6,000 in scholarships on two of the nights in partnership with the Kentucky Thoroughbred Association and the KHBPA. And then we're also going to have a Greek night where we're encouraging the local fraternities and sororities, giving them their own unique link. Whoever sells the most tickets and, you know, to come on out to the track in attendance, we're going to give them a $2,000 scholarship, or not a scholarship, but a donation to their fraternity or sorority philanthropy efforts. So awesome. We're just working on some different things. We've got a First Responders Day on September the 11th. We've got a senior day on Friday, April. You like that? I'm already getting the brain. September the 18th. We've got a steaks room brunch every Sunday. And then the big one that everybody focuses on is Downs After Dark. When are you doing night racing? That's going to take place on Saturday, September the 19th. The theme's going to be Oktoberfest, so I can't wait to see Mike return to the Downs in his lederhosen. but we're going to have some great stuff with the trackside, you know, like smokehouse, and there's packages with beer brats and all that stuff. It's really going to be a fun atmosphere. With entertainment, and then more importantly, I mean, the stakes races. There's going to be a stakes triple header that night. So many great. You know, we've only got 11 stakes over this, you know, 3-week stand. We've got five coming up a week from today, led by the kickoff of the Road to the Derby with the Iroquois and the Pocahontas. Very much looking forward to a potential showdown in the Locust Grove that evening between Nitrogen and Splendora. I don't think that would attract a large field, but that's going to be a nice showdown. It's, you know, put some, you know, weeks in advance of the Breeders' Cup Distaff as their final prep for that down at Keeneland. That could be very exciting. And then I know, as you alluded to earlier with the stretch call, you know, the closing weekend is anchored by the $500,000 Lucas Classic. Bill Mott, if you're listening, and that foot bruise heals rather quickly, that could be a good spot for Sovereignty.
0: Darren, it's funny you bring that up, because I actually thought that might be the logical spot now, because they may have to pivot, and if they pivot, why not pivot to the Lucas Classic? It would give him plenty of time to recover from the abscess, and then a great timing into the Breeders' Cup.
1: It really is great timing. I mean, it's 5 weeks, you know, he wouldn't have to necessarily ship back, because you've got the Kenny McCarthy, his veteran assistant that's overseeing many of his Kentucky horses for several decades here on hand, would keep a close eye on him for that short 70-mile-plus van ride down to Keeneland in October.
2: And how about the big purse money that comes along with all of this? Because with an abbreviated meet, obviously things can go up in the purse meet department. But how has that changed with this particular meet?
1: Oh, my gosh. So Ben Huffman, he's got, what do we have, like 136 races, I think it is, 135-ish, that'll be competing over the course of the meet. You've got the maiden special weights, obviously, at 120,000. The allowance races range from 127,000 to 141,000. The stakes money is, you know, 15.2 million. So there is a ton of money up for grabs at the meet. Let's see here. About 15.2 million.
0: Whoa.
1: 15.2 million. So, I mean, just take a look at the first day on Thursday. We got 76 entries, nine and a half horses a race. And I'm going off of the purses that were offered in the condition book. I mean, these are each day for the first week. Thursday, 760,000. Friday, 918,000. Saturday is going to be the richest day of the meet, 2.2 million. Sunday's card is going to be $915,000 in purses. So I mean, it's great. Obviously, look, we can talk about the success of the historical racing machines that helped fuel the Kentucky Thoroughbred Fund that we started it at Churchill back in September of 2018, and Kentucky racing has absolutely thrived. We've got the best horses, the best owners. You know, the trainers, the jockeys are attracted here to the money. And then in turn, you have full fields, and it's an attractive betting product to bettors. And I think that's that circle we're all looking for. And September signifies that more than ever because there's, you know, we're in advance of the Breeders' Cup. And then you also have all the world's best owners and breeders and gathering down at Keeneland at the Kentucky yearling sale. And I'm telling you, it's just... This is an exciting time of year. It's filled with promise, and I'm very much looking forward to this upcoming meet.
0: Darren, it's going to be fantastic, and it was so great to hear your voice, get you back here on the show with me. It's always KK, but I said, you know what? I'm not going with Kevin Kirstein this week. I want Darren Rogers. We're going old school. We've been doing this together a long time, my friend.
1: Well, KK is the man, just so you know. I mean,
0: he's great.
1: This way. Somebody taught me years ago, hire well. It makes your job a lot easier. KK is the best. So you're in better hands with KK.
0: I don't know.
1: You know, different horses and things like that. But, you know, I'm the wily veteran now who's still filled with enthusiasm.
0: I call it the 1 and 1A here on HRN. Darren Rogers does a... Darren, you do a great job. By the way, quick calculation, and I hope my math is correct, 238 days away from the first Saturday in May.
1: Sounds perfect to me. I told you, I don't count until we're under 100. I am the opposite. And by the way, when you say 1 and 1A, you can just call me Shecky Green.
0: Brilliant.
2: Oh, wow.
0: Brilliant.
2: Didn't see that one coming.
1: All right, guys.
0: Darren, we'll talk to you soon, my friend. Good luck to your Dodgers.
1: Thank you, pal. All the best to y'all.
0: You got it. Darren Rogers. Boy, so much fun every time I get a chance. And as I said, Darren and I have done this together a long, long time. Before he was even at Churchill Downs, he was joining me here on the program. And I guess I'm dating myself now, too. But this is my 23rd year doing horse racing on radio. And Darren's been with me a long time.
2: Man, he'd be fun to just go watch the races with. And talking about all that purse money, ditch the lederhosen. Go buy a racehorse now. We got to get him in at Churchill. If that kind of money is on the line, we only got 3 weeks. We better get it started now. Yeah,
0: the money in Kentucky is just absolutely ridiculous. It's fantastic to see. And it continues to get better and better and better. Yeah, kudos to everybody who had a hand in putting all of this together years ago, and it's great to see where it started and where it is today. Okay, Angela, time to update our listeners on something very important and very difficult, the Mojo Racing Impossible Trivia Question.
2: Whew, difficult doesn't quite encompass it, but here we go. Memento was the first ever winner of the Spinaway Stakes in 1881. She also had a very successful brother who was a Kentucky Derby winner and who also has a race named in his honor that's run every spring. Name that brother. No Googling. It's going to be a tough one, but get your mojo working.
0: Answer comes up at the end of the show right around 10:55 Eastern. Our friend Sally Ellen at Country Life Farm in Maryland responded to our poll question via email. She said, hey, you forgot to include Timonium on your list, but we're asking you which racetrack is on your bucket list if you've never been. And she said she's been lucky enough to go to Saratoga a few times, but I'd really love to see Kentucky Downs. I think Kentucky Downs will be a popular answer.
2: It definitely is at this point. It's still a strong, solid second in the standings. But, I mean, Kentucky Downs is one of those meets that's really, really flourished in, what, the last 5-10 years mm-hmm. or so, really put itself on the national scene. And I think it's been added to a lot of bucket lists where maybe some of the others were on there before. But, man, it is something so unique. I would love to see it, too.
0: Speaking of Kentucky Downs, we're going to talk more about that racetrack and the big weekend of racing coming up. Ted Nicholson is the vice president of racing at Kentucky Downs. He joins us next on the Equine Forum, presented by Twin Spires on HRRN.
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5: Up on the top end, Grand Oriente grabs the lead, but for how long? Burnham Square right up alongside with Integration between them. Fort Washington tries to follow them as Grand Oriente turns for home in front. Layabout battling on bravely now. Here's Burnham Square coming after them as they come past the 316th pole. Burnham Square on the outside. Layabout, Grand Oriente. Dresden Road trying to join them from the far outside. 16th pole. Burnham Square goes narrowly to the front. Grand Oriente, Dresden Road, Burnham Square. Burnham Square wins the Arlington Million. Second ended up very close there between Grand Oriente and Dresden Road. Layabout ran a monster race at a big price, but it's Burnham Square's Million.
6: Yeah, it was Burnham Square's Million. He has been so good throughout much of his career, and maybe even better since moving to the turf course, which is hard to believe. He's a Grade 1 winner on dirt, and he is in action at Kentucky Downs later today on what is a stellar program. Five Grade 2s carded for this afternoon's program at Kentucky Downs, two winning your ends, and you have two more stakes tomorrow. Ted Nicholson joins us now live from Kentucky Downs. Ted, good morning.
7: Oh, good morning, Mike. Thanks for having me.
6: I got so excited there, I lost my train of thought talking about all these stakes races. Man, incredible how much action there is this weekend. And then looking ahead to next week, too.
7: Yeah, today's kind of like our Breeders' Cup day, you know, where the stakes are the purse structure for the stakes today. I think we're just under $10 million. And then you add in the seven overnight races. I mean, we get close to $12 million. So, and, you know, like you said, I mean, this weekend also, you throw in tomorrow and a big day on Labor Day, which we've never run 3 days in a row. It's a big weekend. This is it for us.
6: You have watched and had a big hand in the development of the program at Kentucky Downs, and it continues to increase every single year. When you first started working on things, Ted, could you ever imagine you'd be talking about a day like this with this much in purse money on the line?
7: No. You like to have big dreams, but I had, you know, just 12 years ago when I first came down here, I had no thought of us having a day or a weekend like this where we were giving away this much money and having the type of race card that we're putting together with not, you know, the quality horses, the unbelievable trainers and jockeys that come here to a small little town in southern Kentucky. No, I would have never imagined it.
8: No, I've never been to Kentucky Downs. Hi, Angela here. Sorry, forgot to introduce myself, Ted. But what's it like down there? I mean, what's the local vibe? How has the local crowd received huge days like this when they come to the track? Because it seems like a very unique experience.

0: But for someone who's never been there, try to paint the picture for me.
1: Let's see, Angela. One, you know, you've got a negative mark against you for never even coming down here.
0: I know.
1: We're only 35 miles north of Nashville. So, you know, Nashville is one of the most popularly growing city in America. I think probably Salt Lake and this market are the two fastest growing cities. But we sit in a small town of Franklin, Kentucky. There's 10,000 people here. I really don't think there's anybody that lives in the town that hasn't been here. They either are coming here for racing, or they're coming here to play, you know, the HHR machines, or they've worked here, or they've come here for our 4th of July fireworks. As far as the vibe, it's like a country fair atmosphere, meets Epsom, in England, if you've ever been there. It is a totally different vibe. You know, people can, you know, for free, you come in, you park, you wheel your cooler or what have you, you know, into the tailgate area, or, you know, GA actually runs all the way to the eighth pole. And it's a great atmosphere there. And then we also have space, inside the eighth pole for, you know, people that want to be, you know, catered to with, you know, higher end bar and, you know, a nice, really large, tent. And then we have a chalet for folks who want to be in air conditioning, which probably will be a nice little premium today, with the heat. But, and then we also have a long, very large pavilion area that gives it that, country fair atmosphere. But it's right at the finish line. So you've got it all. Like, everybody has their space. And typically over time, I think people have found out where they want to be. The one addition that we have, from probably the last time I talked to you, Mike, was it's actually two additions. One, we have an amazing sports book that I don't think anybody would ever anticipate to be, you know, right here in Franklin, Kentucky. The Circa Sports book is amazing. And then we also built a brand new simulcast center on the second floor. And that is just beautiful. It's right out of like a Vegas-esque type of race book. And you can sit there for free and bet the races from all over, whether it's Saratoga or here or Del Mar. And then when our races are about to go off, you can walk about 35, 40 feet, and you're looking out a window onto mid-stretch. So it's all the way around, we try to cater to just about everybody's preferences when they go to a racetrack.
2: Ted Nicholson, Vice President of Racing at Kentucky Downs, with us here on the Horse Racing Radio Network. Ted, we started the conversation with me mentioning Burnham Square. We heard the call from Jason Beam of him winning the Arlington Million. He's 2-1 on the morning line this afternoon in that win and you're in race at Kentucky Downs. What other equine stars are you looking forward to seeing over the course of the next 3 or 4 days, 5 days even, at Kentucky Downs?
1: Well, I mean, today we have not only Burnham Square, but, you know, Cy Fair is running, who won the Breeders' Cup last year at Del Mar. Classic Q is running for Cassie. I think, you know, she's tough. There's a lot of stars, that'll be racing. There's some Euros that are coming over. I think Causeway is being touted as one of the better ones coming over from Europe. So there, that particular race with Burnham Square, I'm really looking forward to, because I think between Burnham Square, Ethical Diamond, who also won Breeders' Cup last year, and there's one other one that's escaping me. But the race sets up. The old bone, the old bone. that won here last year.
2: Yep.
1: So the three of them set up well to, you know, to take to this course. I mean, Burnham Square got beat by a lip last year. And, you know, ever since then, he's been just unbeatable. That race that you had the call of him in the million was, I mean, he just looked like he was just going to, he could have won by many. We're excited. I think that there's a lot of stars on the program. And then you throw in, you know, obviously the jockey colony that shifted over from Saratoga. Those guys are all amazing. Jose Ortiz is having like a freakish kind of year. And then we also have Ryan Moore, who's undoubtedly the top European jockey who's coming in to ride. So we've got stars all over the place.
2: Yeah, old Crazy Bone, the defending champion in the Turf Cup, won it by 3¾ lengths last year, looking to defend that title against Burnham Square and everybody else later today. I'm glad you bring up the European connections. Because of the uniqueness of the Kentucky Downs turf course, the undulating turf course, the unique configuration, it's similar to what you might find at some racetracks in Europe. Do you find, Ted, when you start talking to the Europeans about bringing horses here, that they're more receptive because of that venue that you can offer?
1: Yeah, undoubtedly that's the case, Mike. I mean, we've spent the last couple of years really honing in on trying to attract some Euros to our racetrack. I've gone to Royal Ascot the last couple of years and really had a lot of great conversations with trainers. But I will tell you, probably one of the biggest assistance that we received was Frankie Dettori. So having Frankie here the last few years and having him do as well as he did the last few years, and then going back to Europe and telling people about the course, telling people, look, it's kind of like Epsom in configuration, but, you know, it's just has its own uniqueness as far as down a hill before you get to the top of the stretch. That helps a lot when you have somebody like Frankie doing that. The Euros are, they're aware. I'd say 3 years ago before we went to Royal Ascot to hustle, I don't think really people knew much about what Kentucky Downs was, but we've done a considerable amount of work on that. Martin Panza does a great job for us in his work of trying to hustle horses from Europe, and it's worked. And I think people are aware. And you know, when you get horses that do well here from Europe, and then turn around and go somewhere else and do well again, it just picks people's heads up. And the purse money doesn't hurt.
2: No.
0: That's true. That's true. I'm glad that you did touch on Europeans coming over for some of these races, because it is such a unique configuration, and it just throws another element into the handicapping puzzle that is Kentucky Downs. It's tough, but I'm a contest player, and it's involved in a lot of contests, and it is so difficult that you have to spend a lot of time on these particular races. Do you guys have any sort of contests tied in with Kentucky Downs? Because those have got to have some giant scores and maybe some giant pots attached to them.
1: Yeah, that we have a contest that Brian Skirka puts together, and it, you know, culminates with the Turf Handicapper of the Year. We do a big trophy. Our trophy for that particular contest is a big gold belt that we give out at the at the big contest, the Vegas contest that's in March, and it's become very popular. Guys want to win that belt. You know, it's kind of like winning a boxing match, and they give you the big belt.
0: I kind of want to win that belt now.
1: Yeah, it's kind of like what's happened with our stakes races. All the graded races receive as a trophy for the owner, it's a signed guitar instead of giving somebody a bowl or what have you, is what we typically did for a long time at racetracks. because we're so linked into Nashville, we decided a few years ago to have artists sign guitars and that we would present those to the owner, you know, when they win the, you know, these graded races. And we've had various artists sign from George Strait to Reba, Tanya Tucker. And this year, the artist was Kid Rock. And so he has signed all the guitars for our stakes, all the graded stakes, which I believe we have 11, or maybe it's 12.
2: That's cool.
1: It's going to be great. I think a lot of people are going to be excited about that. And everybody wants to win one. Everybody wants to win a guitar. And I'll be honest, I stole the thought process on that away from Santa Anita when they used to give away a surfboard for the Surfer Girl Stakes. And talking with Rick Hammerly, who also helps quite a bit here, he was like, yeah, you need to have some kind of draw. You need to have something unique to hear. And that's what it was. We came up with that. So,
2: Ted, that's so cool. What a weekend it's going to be. Congratulations on all the success, my friend. And thank you, as always, for spending a little time with us here this morning. I'm sure we'll catch up soon and enjoy every minute of this weekend. It's going to be spectacular.
1: Wow. I appreciate you all covering us, and I hope at some point Angela could get herself down here.
0: That is a deal. I will definitely be there. I want to win that belt.
1: There you go. Exactly.
2: Ted, appreciate it, my friend.
1: All right. Talk to you soon.
2: All right, Ted Nicholson, Vice President of Racing at Kentucky Downs. Up next, we turn our attention to the man who was in the spotlight last week for upsetting the Travers, and he looks to be back in the spotlight again this weekend with several runners in major stakes. We'll talk to Brad Cox next. This is the Equine Forum, presented by Twin Spires on HRRN, Horse Racing's Voice.
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0: to the lead. Here comes Golden Tempo. He's finding a seam, one from the rail. Leading Change running a giant race in just his third lifetime start. Leading Change and Napoleon Solo. It will be Leading Change. What a cap off for Manny Franco, having the meet of his life, defeating Napoleon Solo in the DraftKings Travers. Golden Tempo rallied late.
1: Frank Miramati bringing them home in the Midsummer Derby last Saturday. Leading Change pulling off the upset over Napoleon Solo, Golden Tempo, and everybody else. 3 for 3 lifetime now is Leading Change, and he is one of the top 3-year-olds in the country. Angela, we're going to talk with Brad Cox about that big win in a few moments. We are efforting Brad Cox at the moment. We'll get a hold of him. Does that win, and this is something we'll bring up with Dale and Tim in the third hour of the show with I Ask, They Answer, does that victory by Leading Change, that upset, does it change the way we view this 3-year-old division now?
2: I think it has to, just because the leader, it's been questioned at times, is Golden Tempo going to lock this up? And somebody always seems to throw their name into the ring, and it seems to be a different sort of approach each time. You get Leading Change with just a couple of starts to him, with horses maybe skipping the Preakness. You get Napoleon Solo's name into the mix, and then he goes on to do big things. I just think that it's been more of a group that has taken turns, but now Leading Change puts his name right into the mix, and he does so with a brilliant performance like that. With only 3 starts, you have to think you're not to the bottom of him yet. So it muddles the picture, I think, a little bit more in a good way. But I just think that without any clear-cut sort of leader, this is going to be a tough go for them taking on the older horses, because we don't have an established front runner.
1: Yeah, you can look at this a couple of different ways. And I think Golden Tempo is the one who gets disrespected in this conversation, because all he did was win the Kentucky Derby and then come back and win the Belmont. So he takes,
2: he didn't
1: run in the Preakness, but he wins 2/3 of the Triple Crown. And I still don't think he gets the respect he deserves. And he ran a bang up race in the Travers. But I think you look at this division and you say, okay, they're all well balanced, well matched. They're all pretty even, and they're all okay. There's no super standout. Maybe Englishman has been the one that you would use the word brilliant to describe him, but he's going to stay sprinting. So if you're looking at the horses that like to run long in the 3-year-old division, they're all pretty even and they're all pretty okay. There's no American Pharoah like superstar.
2: And with sort of atypical styles for what we would expect in American racing, because if you go for a horse, say like an American Pharoah, like you brought up, and some of the horses that have made their mark, they've had speed for the most part. And it's because they've had that speed that they've been able to keep themselves out of trouble in big fields, that they've been able to display their brilliance, that they've put big times up. It's just all a mix that we recognize. These horses this year that come from the clouds are not necessarily something that we've latched onto. They're fun to watch. People like closers, but it's just not always what we see coming in these 3-year-old races. Big paces, big closes. It just doesn't happen all the time. So when you see horses like Renegade, when you see horses like him that are a little dependent on pace, it always is going to be an argument against them. Whereas if you have a horse that can put themselves really anywhere in a race, you really can't fight them that way. So I think that with those two being as dominant as they were early on and doing so with that style, it always left that window open for who is going to have some speed that can get the jump on these and keep going. Maybe it's Leading Change, maybe it's Napoleon Solo, but they don't do it consistently. So it's just another player in an already very wide group of leading 3-year-olds.
1: Let me put this question to you. Last week we asked the question, okay, and I think it was pretty cut and dry. If Golden Tempo wins the Travers, we all agreed, he slams the door shut on anybody else that would even have any notion of trying to compete with him for a 3-year-old championship.
2: Right.
1: And we looked at it from the other way, too, and said, well, wait a minute, he's already won the Derby and the Belmont. He's already wrapped it up. It doesn't matter what anybody else would do from here, unless Napoleon Solo maybe would win the Travers. He didn't do that.

0: So because Napoleon Solo didn't win, does that now mean that Golden Tempo, even though he finished behind him, has wrapped up the title?
1: I don't think so. I think that this...
0: You still think it's open?
1: I think this pushes the can further, or kicks the can further down the road, where the Breeders' Cup Classic matters even more. Even if a three-year-old doesn't win it, that's going to be the yardstick, because that's where the remaining three-year-olds are going to end up, you would think, if they go to the dirt mile, if they go to the sprint. It would have to be an Englishman kind of campaign, I think, that would overtake that. And maybe you start looking to some turf horses. Just with the way that the dirt three-year-olds have gone, I think that it's going to be very hard to make a definitive choice until the Breeders' Cup Classic. And even then, you might have three or four candidates that are going to be in the voting for it. They might be very even. I think that is going to be now, after these three-year-old races have wrapped up, the true tell.
0: Which three-year-old, at this point, from what you've seen, has the best chance to win the Breeders' Cup Classic over older horses?
1: Ooh, that is a wonderful question. I would almost be tempted to say Leading
0: Change.
1: It's
0: what I do. This is what I do for a living. You know that, right?
1: Good
0: I ask questions
1: question.
0: For a living.
1: Yes, you ask good questions for a living. I know.
0: Great question, Mike. Hit me up with that, please. I like when people say that. Great question, Mike.
1: That was a great question. I wanted to ask him, you know, about Leading Change, but also about Further Ado, because Further Ado has been a horse who's shown signs of brilliance at some point and then has also come back a little bit to his competition. But a lot of those good performances are in Kentucky, and that's where the Breeders' Cup is going to be. And if he elevates his game that much when he gets to Kentucky, and he's going to be a good price, he's another horse that I'm interested in from this crop that hasn't necessarily put the goods together every single time he hits the track. So I'm making it more complicated, but he's the one that I'm kind of looking at as a dark horse. I'm very curious to see how he's going to lead into the Classic.
0: Again, trying to get in touch with Brad Cox. Highly unusual for Brad to not answer his phone when we call him here on the show. We hope everything's good at the barn. We understand that every single time that a trainer or a jockey takes time to join us here on the show, they're doing it during their working hours. And we really, really, really appreciate it and understand when things don't always come together here. But Brad represented by horses in three different Grade 2 races at Kentucky Downs this afternoon, and then you look at what he has coming up in the Spinaway with Angel of Kirk, Manny Franco aboard. You just heard Manny Franco winning the Travers for Brad last weekend, so he goes right back to Manny. And what? How about Manny Franco? What a meet he has had at Saratoga, huh?
1: Well, and you could ask him, too, about one of his turf horses that he has later on, and that's Touch of Fire. But he faced off with Manny Franco the last time that horse had a bit of trouble, and Manny Franco made sure in one of those stellar rides again at the meet that the door was always shut on that horse, and he's going to team up with him with Angel of Kirk. And I think that Angel of Kirk, with the way that she drew, I mean, that's a nice group in the Spinaway, isn't it? Especially lined up towards the outside. I don't know if we'll get 9-2. What do you think would be a fair price on her? I'm guessing more around the 3-1, 7-2 range.
0: Yeah, I mean, I think somewhere in there. I think right in that ballpark. I mean, you get 9-2, it's probably a steal, I would think, right?
1: But I think so.
0: Yeah, I think that's pretty fair. Who wins that Saratoga jockey title? As of today, you've got Flavian and Jose Ortiz tied at the top with 66 wins, and then Manny Franco two back with 64. Who walks away with the title?
1: It's hard not to imagine the way that he's been riding that Manny Franco isn't going to make a late charge and win it. I really think that he's been making
0: a charge all meet.
1: Well, he's been so sharp. And, I mean, It's not just one barn. It's not just one surface. It's not just one distance. He's been just so lights out this entire meet. I find it hard to imagine, even though Jose has been having a freakish type of year, he's got to be in five places at once. You can't do that. You got to devote your energy wherever your mounts are. And they're always in New York for Manny. So I just think with the consistency that he's put in all summer, all respect to Jose Ortiz, and hats off to him for a great meet as well. Same thing with Flavian Pratt. It seems to be Manny Franco's sort of meet, so I think he might make a late push and take it.
0: The jockey title may go through Brad Cox, because you look at his jockeys in the races, in the horses he has entered at Saratoga over the next couple of days. Manny Franco today is riding 5 of 6 races for Brad Cox. Brad has 6 horses in. Manny's aboard 5 of them, okay? Then you turn your attention to Saratoga on Sunday, tomorrow. Manny Franco is riding 2. I'm flipping through Equibase here. Manny Franco is riding 2 tomorrow for him. And then on Monday, Manny's got

0: two more for Brad Cox. So Brad Cox could be the one who plays a major role in who wins. If Brad Cox is sending out live horses, which he typically does, and Manny Franco's riding for him over the next 3 days, Manny Franco can rack up a lot of wins. He's kind of hitching his wagon to Brad Cox.
1: Well, yeah, we talk about them teaming up in the Spinway. How about the Good Life and the Hopeful? Because on the Colts side of things, this one debuted so nicely. And, I mean, he debuted against Powerline. There was so much hype around Powerline in his first start. And, I mean, these two, Life is Good. And, of course, Flightline grabbing all sorts of attention with their first crop. But Life is Good has been just a little bit better at this point. And the Good Life definitely spelled that out. So professional. And let some other runners come up to him and just burst away. I mean, the Good Life just ran perfectly at First Asking, and he was towards the inside. Usually the rail draw might bother you, especially in a 7-furlong race at Saratoga, but the Good Life didn't just show speed, didn't just show a good finish, showed professionalism and really showed that he might be a step ahead of his competition at this point. All big things if you're looking for 7-2 on him. Another price I don't count on sticking. I respect David Aragona. I just think that he might take even more money than that, because once you watch that race, it's hard to like anybody else.
0: Okay, we have about 2.5 minutes before we have to get to our final break here in hour number two. Brad Cox is with us. Brad, appreciate the visit. I know it's a busy morning for you. Congratulations on that Travers win.
2: Thanks, Mike. Sorry about the delay.
0: No, no problem. I know you're working, and we appreciate any time you can give us. Let's look back on the Travers for just a couple of minutes here. How impressive was that performance?
2: Well, you know, big-time performance, stepped up, overcame some things. Obviously, this horse has had only the two starts, and he broke from the outside and set nice trips in both runs. And the other day, obviously, had drawn inside and, you know, face some adversity with being inside and having to switch out and, you know, running a mile and a quarter. So it was a big time performance by a very good horse, and very proud of the horse and the effort.
0: Where does he stack up with this 3-year-old division now?
2: Oh, I think he's definitely one of the top. I mean, you know, I can't say he's one, but he's one of the better ones. And, very fortunate to have him in our barn. And we've always thought he was a nice, talented horse, even as a 2-year-old, when we had to back off of him. And, you know, he came back and has been as good this year as he acted like he was going to be last year. So, I think he's one of the top 3-year-olds in the country for sure.
0: Well, there's no doubt about it. After you win the Travers and beat the Preakness and the Derby and Belmont winner in doing so, you're definitely one of the top 3-year-olds in the country. Brad, what signs was he showing you? He made history, because horses don't win the Travers with just two lifetime starts under their belt. What signs was he showing you that gave you the confidence he was sitting on a winning effort?
2: Well, I like the space between the races, between the Indiana Derby and the Travers, and you know, just what he was doing there of the mornings at Churchill. We'd worked him with some older horses, and he held his own, good older horses, like a Hit Show. And, you know, he was able to, once again, hold his own, gallop out well in those works. And that gives you the confidence to pursue 3-year-olds when he's working against horses like Hit Show. And, those are some of the things that show us that, you know, he could take that next step and be a grade one horse. And, you know, he has a good mind. He, handles what we've asked of him. He's easy enough to train. He's easy on himself. I think that's going to take him a long way moving forward, and he's a very good colt.
0: Brad, he was ridden by Manny Franco, who's been red hot at Saratoga this year. You're going to give a leg up to Manny 9 times over the next 3 days. He's 2 behind Flavian and Jose Ortiz in the jockey standings. He's hitching his wagon to you, my friend.
2: Well, you know, we're hopeful we can help him out. He's a good rider that we've used for several years. We obviously use him a lot here in New York, and we've won grade ones with him at Keeneland and California, won a Breeders' Cup race with him with Immersive. So, you know, Manny's a top-class rider, and I think, everybody in racing, I think, knows that. Now, I think a lot of people that just watch racing or fans of racing know that he's a top rider as well with what he's been able to accomplish this summer at Saratoga.
0: Brad, I'll let you go. I appreciate a few minutes here. We'll catch up before the Breeders' Cup.
2: Sounds good, Mike.
0: All right, Brad Cox here on HRN. We're going to get to one final break before we segue into hour number 3. We'll tell you what's coming up when we return. This is the Equine Forum on the Horse Racing Radio Network.
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7: A call on 104.3 WQAM, Darian Mensa, 401 yards passing, 5 touchdowns, no turnovers in his Miami debut at Malachi Tony. What a game. 12 catches for a school record, 234 yards and 3 touchdowns. Number 7, Miami rolls Stanford 45-6. 10th-ranked Oklahoma, no problem with UTEP, 51-0. John Mateer with 3 touchdown passes. And 14th-ranked USC trounces Fresno State 39-0. Jaden Mayava, 349 yards passing, 3 touchdowns, a pair to Trent Mosley. To baseball, and the Padres defeat the Yankees 3-2 in 10 innings in San Diego on a Luis Campusano walk-off two-run homer. San Diego currently with a half-game lead on Arizona for the final NL wild card. Dodgers down the Nationals 5-3 in L.A. Blake Snell the winner, went 6 scoreless.

0: It has been a beautiful, beautiful week.
1: It has. Little hot, though. Little hot for my liking.
0: I don't do the heat.
1: Yeah, no.
0: I was just about to say that.
1: Bro, them triple digits are wild.
0: I was actually talking about for sports. This has been a beautiful week for sports.
1: Again, triple digits be wild.
0: Have you been catching up with the U.S. Open?
1: I'll be the first to admit that I've been a little bit disengaged from sports, other than kind of my main like two being baseball and football, as a result of, you know, having a child and stuff. So it's been a little bit less focused than I would like
0: Shout
1: it to be.
0: Out,
1: but
0: baby Berlin,
1: that's
0: it's
1: right.
0: A beautiful, beautiful thing to have a child. Speaking of which, bringing on new folks into the mix, I have a special guest here with us today. One of my closest friends, Isaiah. What up, dog?
2: How y'all doing, man?
1: Well, good to have you.
0: It's a beautiful day in the sports world, man. Usually, when we have a guest on, I ask him a couple of questions.
1: We just gotta make
0: sure where your head's at before we start this whole ordeal, okay?
1: It's something to walk into.
0: It's something to walk into. So, World Series, who you got?
2: Man, as far as the World Series, I got to go with the Dodgers. I don't see nobody else that can compete with them. I see them not winning back-to-back. I see them being one of the first MLB teams to win it three times in a row. You know, when you got that roster from hitters to lineup to defensive to pitching, you know, acquiring Super Bowl was one of the best acquirements in the whole MLB. I really think they're just really stacked and loaded, and they're coming, man. You know, that organization is showing everybody why they're the top dogs every single year. And I know they're going through a little spill right now. You know, they're losing a few games, but, you know, they haven't even really turned it up a notch.
0: Boy, you telling
3: baseball
0: me.
3: Baseball comes, you know, it's going to be a whole different thing.
0: Boy, you telling me. The Dodgers is my team, B, and they are hurting me. When I tell you they are hurting me, ever since they picked up Skubal, really. Ever since they picked up Skubal, it's just like I don't know where the losses are coming in at. But, bro, they are dropping to some teams, like some real names. Like, I'm like, what's going on? But all in all, okay, so you got the Dodgers in the World Series. We're coming up on NFL season. Who you got in the bowl? I need to know who's your Super Bowl team. Who's your playoff team?
3: Man, as far as the Super Bowl, I don't want people to call me a critic or – you know, jump on the bandwagon too early, but I got to go with the Rams, the Los Angeles Rams. Logical. You know,
0: cheaters. They're cheaters. I don't care about none of that. Do you understand what they just did?
1: They're doing exactly what any other league's power teams do. They're acquiring players. They got the money. They've got the team.
0: That is a difference. Do you understand? Bro, they just pretty
1: I'm
0: much
1: just saying,
0: they got pretty much one of the best football
1: I'm just
0: players
1: saying the NFL
0: like,
1: the
0: to play in the past two, like 10 years.
1: Ah. I'm just saying they're doing what the other teams in other leagues do that are building power teams in the NFL. The Rams are the one to prove that it can be done. Who else would have went and acquired Aaron Donald? I mean, to be fair, he did play for them for a long time. But
0: for
1: still,
0: a very long time. He was on the reserves the whole time.
1: Right. But
0: he never actually left.
1: But the point
0: that
1: being,
0: man was still on payroll.
1: They got Myles Garrett and Aaron Donald playing on that line. That is terrifying.
0: Very
1: not
0: terrifying.
1: Including the fact that their linebacker core is solid. They've got good depth in the secondary. There's really not much their defense can't really do right now.
0: The fact that
1: quarterbacks
0: that
1: are
0: Myles Garrett
1: done, they're cooked,
0: is built like a transformer already is insane.
1: At their age, you would think Aaron Donald and Myles Garrett would not be that effective, but in fact, I think because they're playing opposite of each other and what they're going to be able to do, I don't think age is even going to be a factor this year for them.
0: There's no way.
1: All I needed to go get is Micah Parsons now from Green Bay, and then it'd be over.
0: I really don't want to back the Rams this year. I don't. I keep saying this. I don't want to back the
1: because
0: Rams
1: because they're
0: all.
1: A power team, and that's a boring. That's a boring choice. But I mean, to be fair, we are asking him the question that is, what's your reasoning for it? Why the Rams?
3: Man, I'm looking at Aaron Donald. I'm looking at Myles Garrett, and I'm just licking my chops when it comes to that defensive line. For every quarterback in the league, I know that they're going to be terrified facing this defensive line. And I don't really think that Aaron Donald is really the star pick. You know, when you're talking about your defensive line, you know, who are you going to put on the number one receivers? We got big, fast receivers. This is an offensive league. And, you know, to acquire that on a defensive aspect, They went and asked the Chiefs, hey, let's get Trent McDuffie. Mm-hmm. You know, they got McDuffie back there as a lead corner, you know, Super Bowl presence, you know, Super Bowl caliber type player. So, man, especially we got Matthew Stafford. He don't have to run. He has Blake Corum. He has Kyron Williams, Devontae Adams, Puka Nacua. I mean, the options are just endless, you know.
1: I definitely agree. Although I think the running game is going to be where they'll be most suspect at. I think the Rams offensively, defensively, they're the most well-rounded defense, in my opinion, going into the start of the year. Offensively, they're real close, but I don't think they're quite the best. I think the running game leaves a little bit on the table. Not saying that they're bad running backs, but we have yet to see a ton of real production from them because they were a passing-oriented offense last year. We've seen it drag them into the playoffs and almost to a Super Bowl. But we've seen what happened whenever they ran up against an unstoppable defense, and that's the problem with the Rams, and that is where their offensive line improvements have been great, and I think it will see them through a little more so this year. But like one thing we talk about on the show a lot, the biggest thing is longevity and your ability to stay healthy through a season. And at ages like where you're seeing guys in their 30s in the NFL, these guys that are playing, especially positions where there is typically some physicality more so than others, longevity can be hard to attain. So I think the Rams are going to, believe it or not, have a slower start. I don't anticipate that offense clicking on all cylinders out the gate like I think maybe many would. I think the defense is going to have to find its rhythm because there are a lot of number ones on that defense, in my honest opinion. I agree that Aaron Donald probably isn't the number one on that defense. I think the leader is going to be Myles Garrett coming in from playing last year, having a phenomenal year, setting that record for sacks. I mean, at the end of the day, Myles Garrett is going to reshape that entire defense around him, and just their whole entire defense itself will mold with what he can do as a leader. And then that offense, depending on how the running game does, will determine whether Matthew Stafford is either A, having to throw some insanely high numbers again, or if he can settle back, play at his age and his level, lead the team, and let that offense run around him.
0: Yay, Ben is back.
1: Yay.
0: That was from Sam.
1: Yeah, I know.
0: All right, so we got your Super Bowl pick. Got your World Series pick.
1: Real quick, because I don't actually, this is my first time meeting you. Who's your actual team?
0: Yeah, I was actually about to go into that. Like, these are the questions, so you know the roundabouts.
1: Yeah.
3: Man, my favorite team in the NFL is the Dallas Cowboys.
1: Oh, no.
3: I know, and I get made fun of a lot, but the good thing about me is I'm not delusional.
1: He's going to really struggle with me then. As a Green Bay fan, we've been their Achilles heel for quite a long
3: time. Oh, man, and see, I'm not delusional. Every time the Packers play us, I know we're going to lose. A lot of the Cowboy fans say that we're making it all going to the Super Bowl. I said at one time.
1: I can respect that.
3: 13-3 with Prime Zeke. I said we're doing it all.
1: As much as I hate to say this and it hurts to admit, I think Dallas has a viable chance of being on the other side of it this year if we were to meet in the playoffs. Not in the regular season, but in the playoffs.
0: Okay, so you got your NFL team. Who's your NBA team?
3: Ooh. As far as NBA, you know, I'm a LeBron fan. So I really like to follow LeBron. You know, I was Lakers fan last year. Now he's going to the 76ers.
0: You're about to have a huge problem with me. Hey, look,
1: I'm with Will on this. You picked the wrong boat to row on, my guy.
0: I can't stand LeBron. But you know what? That's neither here nor there.
1: We're not at the NBA season anymore.
0: Last but certainly not least, my favorite. Who's your MLB team, B? Who's that?
3: My MLB team. Man, I got to rock with the Yankees. I'm a Yankees fan, even though I love the Dodgers. You know,
1: that's
3: I'm a Yankees
1: wild.
3: Fan.
0: That is so wild. Like, okay.
1: I guess
0: can
1: it
0: you
1: could
0: tell
1: be worse,
0: me? But. Okay, I haven't actually met a full Yankees fan in a while. So, can you tell me why, bro? Like, just give me a good reason why you're a Yankees fan. Because they disappoint you every year. Like, let's be clear. Every year they disappoint the crap out of their fans.
1: Like 2 years ago, going to the World Series was not that is a disappointment.
3: Error after error after error.
0: Y'all lost to the Red Sox last year in the first round. Yes.
1: Like the Blue Jays going to the World Series last year, right? Like that's an accomplishment against going up against the Dodgers. When the Yankees did it against the Dodgers, that was not an accomplishment.
0: They made it to seven. No,
1: they made it to seven at least. They made it look fun.
0: They made it look fun.
1: The Yankees
0: they had no chance. They let Rojas Yeah. Of all people, homer on them.
1: Yeah.
0: Come on, bro.
1: Just the Yankees getting to the World Series, that was just that was a disappointment. Like, it just was nothing positive.
0: But, yeah,
1: give me
0: a reason why the Yankees are your favorite, bro. I need to hear this.
3: Well, growing up, when I started really watching baseball, the first team I actually watched on TV was the Yankees.
0: Okay.
3: And so when I first seen them, the organization, the big organization, and, man, I don't remember who hit a homer, but the announcer, it's back, it's gone. You know, man, it was one of the first teams I really got into, and then I started getting into it. I seen the lineup, you know, with Stanton and Judge and all the power hitters, and they acquired Bellinger. And, you know, they acquired Soto, and when they had Soto, I really thought they was going to do more damage than what they did.
1: Yep. Look, the Yankees have always been a team. They're one of the four or five teams that's always been a presence, and anybody that even remotely knows anything about baseball knows who the Yankees are.
0: The Yankees, the White Sox, the Cubs.
1: So there's a couple of teams, and that is one of those teams where really
0: the Dodgers are too. So it's one of those. But like I said, I can understand that the sentimental value, because that's how I became a Dodgers fan. You know, Jackie Robinson was you know, he was that guy. He was really that guy. You know, me and you play MLB all the time, bro. These are the hitters. But I can't stand the Yankees, though.
1: Yeah,
0: the Yankees in real life, trash.
1: I will tell you this, though. I will say, if there's anything I'll give you credit on, is, like, you guys got some home run hitters, and my fantasy baseball thanks you for it. I typically start three or four of them almost every night.
0: Excuse me.
1: I appreciate it.
0: If I've been looking at the last few Yankee games correctly.
1: The last few have been a little rough, but I'll tell you, they carried me.
0: I think Ben Rice homered last night.
1: They carried
0: me. But that was like the first homer they didn't hit in like a week.
1: To be clear, the Yankees have enough of them, though. They've carried me, and I am in the playoffs and pushing my way to a championship.

0: because of the Yankees hitters. My home runs on my fantasy team, Yankees. Not saying, and I'm 4 out of 10. I'm in 4th place out of 10.
1: That's
0: which
1: good.
0: Yeah, and that's just going into the playoffs. Which I mean,
2: the Yankees have been slowing down like they
0: sure,
2: do
3: and that's without Judge too and Stanton.
0: Yeah,
3: you know?
2: Yeah.
3: Your two but best power hitters.
2: They've been slowing down like they usually do it already.
0: And this
2: now.
0: Is where
2: Judge is not going to make a difference.
0: This is where I don't care. I don't have Aaron Judge, by the way. I got rid of him because he's almost useless to
2: as
0: me.
2: As you should.
0: So. At the end of the day, I've had to make some changes, but
2: nothing. And he has no defense whatsoever.
0: Well, that's just like I'm a Reds fan, just so you know. That's just like Ellie. And you see what they're talking about? Giving him a 10-year contract.
2: Ellie is the best thing running for you.
0: No, he's not. That's the problem. He's another Aaron Judge. He will go yard or nothing. He will go 0-for-4, 0-for-3, and then he might hit.
2: Defensively, nothing gets past him.
0: Yes, it does.
2: No,
0: I've watched several games this year. He is all – no.
2: Defensively,
0: I watch,
2: Ellie is crazy.
0: Nope.
2: And if he gets his rhythm back in home runs,
0: he's
2: at least a good 25 home run.
0: He's not our best player. Sal Suarez is 10 times better, in my opinion. He's proved it, in fact.
3: Sal Stewart.
2: Yeah,
0: yes.
2: Sal Stewart.
3: Eugenio Suarez on there too.
2: Yeah, you just mixed up two different players and just messed
0: up. Sal Stewart?
2: Sal Stewart, and you said Sal Suarez, sir.
0: Oh, I'm sorry.
2: Eugenio
0: Sal Stewart. Yes.
2: You just mixed them up.
0: Sal Stewart. Sal Stewart is who I'm referring to, our rookie of the year, and probably will be the rookie of the year. One of the best the Reds have had in a long time. I prefer him more than I prefer Ellie. And
2: Sal Stewart's rookie of the year?
0: I think he will. It's going to be real close, but
2: there's a couple of people. There's a couple.
0: He's already top. He's already. I mean, he's been sitting number one in the projected for quite a while. He's bouncing between one and two. And his numbers are untouchable almost.
2: South Stewart's numbers are crazy, so I'm not trying to argue the point. I'm just
3: 30 homers.
0: Yeah, I mean he is.
3: South Stewart's like that.
0: And his RBIs are insane. His RBIs are
3: 30 plus homers.
0: Yeah, South Stewart is unquestionably the best thing that's ever happened to the Reds in the last few years. Not Ellie. I've said it before. I said it last year.
2: I'm going to disagree with you.
0: I know you will because you seem to like him, and I don't know why. His attitude, man, that's his problem. Have you seen some of the
2: – I hate when people say that the player's attitude is so bad that
0: so
2: he just
0: have
2: can't
0: you
2: play
0: watched,
2: ball. Like, what? That doesn't even make sense.
0: You're putting words in my mouth.
3: He's still young, too.
0: You're putting words in my mouth. I didn't say he couldn't play ball. I said it's one of his problems, though. And what I'm saying is, have you watched some of the games lately? Whenever he's out there, he either wants to make the play. He'll get in the way of other players to try and make a play. And then if he can't make the play, he gets mad about it. I don't like Ellie that much. And he is on my team. I should want to like him, but I don't.
2: I like Ellie. And it's because he kind of makes y'all's team. Wholeheartedly, he's the only starter.
0: We've had him out. When we have him out, we still don't really feel it. We've won just as much with him as without him. I've watched him go in situations where any other batter that's a little more cautious wouldn't swing at the first three pitches every single time, and he still does.
2: You can say that about a lot of batters.
0: Incorrect. A decent batter is not going to take
2: a lot of batters.
0: Ellie will swing at a wide ball just to swing at it. That's all he wants to do.
2: Aaron Judge does the same thing.
0: Problem.
2: Right.
0: Again,
2: he's considered one of the best home run hitters ever.
0: But why?
2: Ever. Like, he's up there with Mark McGwire.
0: Because he swings, and he swings for contact and power. That's it. He doesn't swing to get a guy on base. He swings to get a home run, or it's a pop fly out in the outfield. Nobody cares about that. That's why. Ellie is the same way. He swings for everything. When he gets a ball infield, except when he's able to get just enough to use his speed, he's out every single time. He'll go 0-for-3, 0-for-4 in a game, no problem.
2: Why am I defending your player?
0: I don't know. When it's illogical.
2: This is disgusting.
3: I do agree a little bit. I think Ellie's plate discipline could be definitely a lot better. But once he does get on base, you know, you got to watch him. You know, he's a player. He can steal second, steal third.
0: He's fast.
3: He delivered the first cycle in Reds in over 20, 25 years, if I'm not mistaken. Shout out to JJ Bleday for his cycle the other day.
0: Yeah,
3: that was
0: awesome.
2: That was definitely a nice watch.
3: You know, but this is a hitter-friendly ballpark, so I got to agree with him. You know, when you talk about the American Stadium, you know, that's the one ballpark that homers fly. So when you're hitting stats, saying, you know, look at Sal Stewart, look at some of these guys having breakout years for the Reds, I did expect a little more from Ellie this year, you know. I know he's fast. I know he got an arm. You know, I did expect his hitting numbers. As a switch hitter, you should be benefiting from both sides of the plate. It should be a lot more stricter, man, for real.
2: But once again, in Ellie's defense, there's a lot of batters out there, now that are not doing what they're supposed to home run with.
0: You're right.
2: Like star home run.
3: Why don't
2: like
3: we talk about that?
2: People that were 30 and 40 home runs last year are barely even scratching 20 right now.
0: I agree.
3: Who's y'all's biggest upside on the season this year that really surprised you guys? Like, man, what the crap are you doing, man?
2: I'd say Tatis.
3: Fernando, oh my goodness.
2: Tatis, he's starting to cook up now, bro, yes. But I'm with you on that. The way
0: it took playing. Way too long for him to do literally anything.
2: And then Vladdy.
3: Vladdy,
2: yeah. He's not even starting to cook up. He just hit a home run here recently, but he's not even starting to heat up because he hasn't hit one again since.
3: I think he got like 10 homers, maybe 11 for the season.
2: Up until like
3: Cal Raleigh.
2: Cal Raleigh was hurt, though.
3: Yeah, he was a little hurt. Yeah.
2: He was playing hurt, too, for a little bit. That's why they made him sit. And after he came back, what is he doing now?
3: Yeah.
2: The big dumper. No, that's what he's doing. But who else? That was another one on my list. Rafael Devers was on my list up until about 2 weeks ago. Then he just started.
0: He's had some moments, but
2: homer after homer after. He's been going crazy.
3: Oh my goodness,
2: for the last
3: fire.
2: Couple of weeks.
0: Yeah, he had some random moments earlier on in the season where he did good, and then he would just kind of fizzle out. But it happens.
2: For the last couple of weeks, you can just guarantee Rafael Devers homer right now. Like, he's just been doing it.
3: So who's y'all's biggest surprise? Surprise of the season as far as good metrics, good numbers. Who's balling out right now that you wouldn't expect?
2: Team-wise, I'd say the Rockies.
3: The Rockies did take a big step up this year, man.
2: The Rockies have been doing so well to me. It used to be you could guarantee that the Rockies were going to lose. You just need to know how much they were going to lose by.
3: They got a good lineup, man.
0: I'm just going to say the White Sox for me. Just putting that out there.
3: Oh, the White Sox, goodness.
2: Yes. I think they need more of it. I think they need some more leadership there, though.
0: They do. Like, they fell off some. But as far as teams go, that kind of been a surprise. I did not see the White Sox doing what they did.
3: Minnetaka Murakami.
0: Of course.
3: Miguel Vargas, Costa
0: But
3: Montgomery.
0: Here's the thing. With him out, when he was out there for a while, they still succeeded.
3: Oh, my goodness.
0: And that's why they would be the team I would pick, because you take out one or two stars on the team and they're still able to perform. That's great. I mean, you know, we can sit here and talk about a team like the Yankees or the Dodgers or any of these guys that you can take out one or two key players and they're still going to just almost like they're not even phased. Yeah. The White Sox, who don't have that depth really, are still doing that. And that's what I like about them.
3: It's crazy. The Dodgers actually let Miguel Vargas go. You know, he was let go 2 years ago and traded to the worst team in baseball. And now look at him, man, you know. He's actually one of the biggest upsides in baseball on the White Sox, Miguel Vargas. Shout out to him.
0: That's actually kind of normal, really. You kind of need that to keep the MLB, honestly, running. You get rid of you get value back, and you give someone else some value. I mean, you've created a worthy trade. That's what you want.
2: Hey, the Dodgers have the lineup that they have for a reason.
0: And they know what's going on the inside, too, because we see everything on the surface, right? And one of the things that is so often forgot about is the intangibles of players and teams. And they don't go out and broadcast if there's an issue. But players have personal lives. Some of them don't want to be there. Or some of them have morale issues. Some of them maybe think, okay, I could do better elsewhere. Sometimes it's none of that. Sometimes the team is like, hey, it just might be better for us to part ways. Sometimes it's just on the numbers. But typically there's a lot of factors that come into those things. And it's never just as simple as what's on the surface of, oh, you give us this, we give you this. Because if you've already got an established value, right? Somebody's got to have to offer some value, and they got to know that you're willing to give up your value. You know, that's why you don't see superstars getting traded willy-nilly to just teams every single year, because at the end of the day, you have to be willing to give up that value that you have no matter what somebody else offers you. So there's multiple contributing factors to when a player goes up on essentially the trade list, you know.
2: Okay, so I've got a quick question for you guys. Because actually about a month ago, this was highly up for debate. I don't think it's up for debate anymore. MVP, the MVP race, who do you think's winning it?
3: I got to go with Pete Crow Armstrong.
2: Got to.
3: I don't see nobody else that, you know.
2: Him and Shohei were like neck and neck for a little minute.
0: But now it's favored heavily for PCA.
2: The man has went crazy for the last month and a half. He went from, like, having – I think he had, like, 20-something home runs. Like, he was below Shohei. Shohei has 30 home runs on the year. He was below Shohei. He now has 49. I mean, 39. He's about to scratch 40.
3: I think he's third on the list of actual home runs, ain't he?
2: He's right behind. He's, who was it?
3: I think Schwarber's first with 40.

0: Home run, Schwarber. Oh, he's second right now. PC is actually second.
1: Second. Oh, my goodness.
0: Let me make sure. Yeah.
1: That was probably plus 25,000 at the beginning of the season. Like, PC man. To lead in home runs.
2: I'm telling you.
0: Yeah, he is sitting at 39 still. 39 home runs.
1: Just the other day, he had 5 homers in 2 games, and you're just like, man. PCA's that man, and the next game, Alex Bregman hits 3 homers. And it's just like, what's going on with this team?
0: That's not a bad problem to have, though.
2: It's the Cubs, bro. Yes. And that's the issue, though. They're doing all of this. You know what they're going to do in the playoffs? Bupkis. Bupkis. They are not about to do a thing in the playoffs. They are Pete Crow's about to go absolutely insane for the rest of the year until playoffs come around. Then you're going to have Suzuki hit a couple of homers during the playoffs. You might have Bush do it, you know. But they're going to drop at least in the second round. They're going to drop to some random team. Somebody that never would have beat them during the regular series.
0: The Cubs have proven that they're inconsistent in phases. They'll be great for a while, then they'll develop some inconsistencies. Then they'll work that out, right? They'll kind of smooth it over, and then all of a sudden they'll take off and they'll be great for a while. They'll drop a game like everyone does here and there, but then they'll go drop a series or something like that. So at the end of the day, the Cubs are a great team, but their inconsistencies are what will burn them in those moments if they don't iron them out prior to the playoffs, which at this point is right here. So I do agree, though, PCA takes it. There's nobody that has time to turn that around. That's the thing. When you're at a point like this, there's, including Shohei, no time to turn any of this around. Nobody turns this around right now.
2: The problem is Shohei doesn't have to turn it around. He actually has a stat the PCA can never touch. His ERA this year. His ERA this year is insane. It's like a 1 point something.
0: Congratulations, but we're not looking at.
2: Actually, we are.
0: It's not enough.
2: He had a 3 home run game with ten strikeouts in that game.
0: Let me be clear. He has arguments.
2: That's all I'm saying.
0: He does,
2: that's the reason that he has arguments, because he was a pitcher this year.
1: That was last year too.
0: Year,
1: you know.
2: He wasn't pitching last year.
0: He did. He did.
1: In the playoffs against the Brewers, he had 3 homers, 10 strikeouts.
0: But here's the thing. If every player doubled as a pitcher, then sure, we could argue that would be a contributing factor. But PCA is going to win that because he's a better hitter.
2: I agree.
0: I get what you're saying.
2: I'm saying that there's an argument for Shohei.
0: I'm just saying, he's not going to be able to turn it around now. It's too far into this where we're at that point where the time is coming to make that decision. PCA is taking this without any question, unless something happens. And even if something happened to him, I think at this point they just give it to him.
1: Yeah, he's been the only player that's really been hot as per se the past 3 to 4 months straight. You know, baseball players been on streaks having that. Even Ohtani, I was a little frustrated with Ohtani at the beginning of the season. It took a couple months for him to finally get in his groove. But once he got in his groove,
2: that's why I said they shouldn't have had him pitching.
1: Yeah,
2: he shouldn't have been pitching. He should have been the hitter that he was last year.
0: Yep.
2: Yeah. That 50-50 Shohei Ohtani. Woo!
1: It's also harder to play in Wrigley Field versus at Dodger Stadium. You know, Dodger Stadium, they're just a venue for home runs. The wind is always blowing towards left field. Left field short porch, just like the Yankee Stadium. You know, Wrigley Field, they might have 20, 25 mile an hour winds blowing infield. You know, that's just the problem in Chicago. So to deal with them winds, to deal with that stadium, he's still hitting home runs like he's hitting off of lefties. You know, it was Nick Lodolo, lefty on lefty, sent them home run 3 times. You know, so lefty on lefty, righty on righty, PCA's doing it all.
0: Yep. I agree.
2: Completely agree. Okay, sir. Well, something that you, sir,
0: me?
2: are not as great. Yes, yes, Benjamin. You are not.
0: What are we referring to?
1: Big Ben.
2: At making parlay, sir.
1: Well, we got a lot for the show.
2: But my partner Zay here is kind of a parlay demon. He does what I do. We hit the top,
0: yeah,
2: of our parlays. We kind of hit the pinnacle.
0: We winning
2: per se. So, right after these messages, we are going to build a parlay out of the MLB slate today. Let's hit the top.
0: All right, well, guys, if you're thinking about a new roof, call Pinnacle Roofing. 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
2: Get your roof done.
0: Nice.
2: Yeah, they need to pay me for that jingle. I don't care. That is copyright gold. Gold right there. All right, back to it. Speaking of the Cubs, we got the Cubs and the Marlins. Zay, who you got?
1: I got to take the Cubs, man. They're just too hot right now. I like the Marlins. They're a very good team. They're well-rounded, especially in that division with the Braves and the Phillies. I think they're third overall in that division, and their schedule is rough, man. And to see their wins and their losses, they're above 500. They got more wins than they got losses, you know. So this Miami team is definitely a good team to look at. You know, Kyle Stowers, most of the boys, Conine, Herbito Hernandez, Augustin Ramirez. It's a good lineup. Cubs could definitely lose. If they lose, I wouldn't be surprised. But as far as gambling, I got to take the Cubs.
2: They got Javier Assad versus Ryan Gusto. So pitching wise, you're taking Assad. I would, honestly.
1: Yeah, I would. I think there's definitely going to be some runs in that game. I don't trust neither.
2: I like it. Okay. We're going with the Cubs for the first one. We're calling this Big Zay's Parlay. It's usually where there's a will, there's a way, but it's okay. I think I just rhymed like at least four words right there. Somebody sign me now. All right.
0: Who's next? Giants and Mets?
2: Yes, Giants and Mets.
1: Man, that game was crazy, especially yesterday. All the home runs that was hit. You know, you got Lindor and Devers both hitting home runs in the same game. It was a lot of money to be made.
2: I called both of them. I just didn't.
1: The Mets have really turned it around. At the beginning of the season, they was one of the laughing stocks in the MLB. They've been sliding Soto here and there in the lineup. He's getting more healthy. I gotta ride with the Mets, man. The Mets have just been really hitting the ball, really been pitching better. You know, they're competing to try to get back in these playoffs, man.
2: I'm not gonna lie to you. I gotta agree. Molina's just now starting out. He hasn't had a lot of innings pitched in. He's 2-0 right now, but I think he's due to get smacked up by some of these lefties. Mm. There's a lot of lefties in that lineup that he's gonna have to adhere to.
0: Could be.
2: So this is Big Zay's parlay. Yeah. I usually trust your judgment.
0: Yeah.
2: Today I'm trusting his. All right.
1: Who you like Ben in that game?
0: The Giants.
2: Real.
0: Yes.
2: All right.
0: But I'm not gonna give a ton of reasoning why, because at the end of the day, we're just gonna roll with what you got and see what you got on the show. So
2: it's a beautiful thing. We're gonna see exactly how much money you can make. All right, we are going with ATL versus Philly, man. Who you got?
1: I gotta go with Philly. I just like the way Zach Wheeler's been pitching. He knows his Braves lineup. He pitches every single year against his team, 2 to 3 to 4 to 5 6 times, depending on if they meet in the playoffs. He knows how to attack this Braves team. And this Braves team, you look at it, Olsen hasn't really been hitting the ball lately. He's been on a little cold streak. Acuna Jr.'s been stepping up. Michael Harris been stepping up. Little side players been stepping up. Schwarber really hasn't been hitting the ball neither. So I just like the way the Phillies, you know, Sosa and Alec Baum.
2: Yeah, the way he was Bryce, throwing is crazy.
1: Bryce Stott, these guys is really stepping up and, you know, carrying Schwarber right now better than I think Olsen's been getting carried. So I got to go with the Phillies.
2: All right. Tigers versus the Guardians, sir.
1: I just got to go with the Guardians, man. I feel like they own the Tigers. It was a few years ago in the playoffs, even when the Tigers had Scooble, and everybody was talking about the Tigers, this, Tigers, that. They met the Guardians, and you know what had to do when the Papa meets Son. They're just a team Papa, man. The Guardians own the Tigers. I got to go with Guardians every single time.
0: I mean, if we're being honest, Valdez versus Messick, Messick takes it. I mean, it's almost guaranteed. Messick doesn't walk nowhere near as many people, and he also gets a lot more strikeouts.
2: All right, I love it.
0: ERA's
2: Reds versus Brewers.
1: I got to go with the Brewers, man. Here we go, another pitcher, lefty-lefty. He gave up 3 homers to PCA.
2: This is where I disagree.
1: Dustin May is really that guy. He's been pitching lights out. This is where Dustin I disagree. May, you know,
2: Andrew Abbott versus Dustin May. I'm taking.
0: I got to give it to May. Abbott gives up a lot more hits, man. And he also.
2: This is your parlay.
0: Homers.
2: I'm just
0: gives
2: saying. I got homers. This is where I disagree. This is where I take the Reds each time.
0: Let me ask you something here, though, because I am curious. I don't think the pitching is going to necessarily be the deciding factor between the two teams. I think it's whoever's hitting better. What do you think?
1: I actually agree a little bit.
2: Who gets hit on the most? Yeah. And I think
0: both pitchers are going to give up hits.
2: I think that the Estime's going to be the one giving up the most hits in this game. It's just Andrew Abbott's a lefty. The most of the power hitters on the Brewers are lefties.
0: Well, to give some,
2: they're going to be going lefty on lefty matchups most of the time.
0: Real quick for clarity, last night the Brewers won 10-7, so we already know it's established. Mm-hmm. It's going to be a high hit. It's going to be a high hitting, probably not a high scoring, but a lot of hits. And that was Brewers won.
2: You got most of the, and then you got most of the people on the Reds, the power hitters, except for South Stewart, of course. They're lefties going up against Destin May, who is going to give up some runs.
0: This is where Ellie needs to thrive as a switch. He needs to do something to get this done.
2: See, but that's the thing. Ellie's at least guaranteed for two hits a game. It's not going, he may not be going yard, but he's going for those two hits.
1: He's definitely better against lefties than righties.
2: So, once again, this is where I disagree, but this is Big Zay's parlay.
0: All right. So you got the Brewers, right?
1: I'll tell you what. Dustin May has 128 innings. Abbott has 148. They got a 20-inning difference. But Dustin May's only give up 10 homers. Yep. Abbott's gave up 21.
0: Yep.
1: You know,
0: I'll take Abbott over Lodolo, but I tell you what, I'm about sick of half of our pitchers.
1: I love the Reds, though. If the Reds win, it wouldn't surprise me, man. They got a good lineup. They definitely been
0: They'll hitting. Win one of these
1: games. You
0: see,
1: 10-7, they was fighting.
2: This is gambling-wise. You're taking the Brewers.
1: I got to take the Brewers.
2: All right. So, we got the Angels and the Pirates.
1: Man, give me the Pirates, man. I'm done with this Angels team. Mike Trout, Zach Neto. This lineup is just horrendous. They've been batting horrendous. I mean, you just can't win one, two,
2: Zach
1: three.
2: Zach Neto is the highlight to me. He's the highlight of that team. Other than that, they ain't got nothing going on. Even Trout. Trout has been, like, horrendous this year. He's another downslide for me. That was, like, I don't know. He started off okay. You know, he was hitting homers. I think he had a three-home-run game himself. Nah, bro. We're good. He just went down from there. All right. Red Sox versus the Orioles.
1: Man, oh, man. This is a good matchup right here. Red Sox versus the Orioles. Another I got to go with the Red Sox.
2: Yesterday and the day before yesterday.
1: I got to go with the Red Sox. I trust Sonny Gray more than I trust Chris Bassett. Blue Jays got rid of Bassett for a reason. He's just an old pitcher. He got a hell of a splitter, man. If he ain't throwing that splitter, everything else gets demolished. Everything else gets clubbered. This Red Sox lineup is really nice, man. You got Gasper. Y'all see what Gasper's been doing? Oh, my goodness. His OPS is ridiculous. You got Contreras, all them guys.
2: I think he was the only one to score yesterday.
1: And, they're bringing in an additional Roman Anthony back in the lineup, which is one of the best rookies up and coming, you know, so I'm very excited about this lineup. I got to take the Red Sox.
2: I've been waiting for Roman Anthony to come back. That was a nice little addition back to the lineup.
0: And I want
2: to
0: clarify, too, when looking at the numbers, Bassett and Gray has pitched a lot more innings. So even though his numbers are higher in the hits given up and those home runs, comparatively to the number of innings pitched,
2: I never questioned Sonny Gray.
0: It's wild almost irrelevant this debate would even be. And Boston is just the better team. I don't even think it matters. I think the only thing that would hurt them is if they just can't hit.
2: Wait.
0: They're the better team.
2: I like the Orioles this year.
0: I know you do, but they can't do nothing at this point. It's over.
2: I get it, but the Orioles,
0: they did what they did last year. They fell apart in the end. They couldn't do nothing. Couldn't get her there, so they don't matter.
2: I understand.
1: They even got Trevor Story coming in sometimes.
2: Oh, my gosh. Okay.
0: Who we got, Rays and Rangers next? Yes,
2: Rays and Rangers.
0: Oh, that's a fun one.
1: Man, this is going to be a good one. I got to take DeGrom. I know at the beginning of the season, he was letting homer after homer.
2: You're not taking Rasmussen?
1: I got to take Jacob DeGrom. Just his past few games, he's been pitching lights out.
2: This
1: Rangers team, Corey Seager, finally homer. I think their lineup's been hitting a lot better.
2: Seager's homer, too. Mm-hmm. I was going to text you about that. I was like, oh, my God. But you had Yordan with him, too. Yeah, that Yordan's starting to disappoint me.
1: I am a little nervous, though. I think it's going to be a game for runs. You know, Aranda homer yesterday. Caminero hit a double. Caminero's kind of been in a slump these past few games. He finally hit a double last night. Man, I just trust DeGrom. I just trust DeGrom.
0: Something I pay attention to is the fact that the Rangers have scored six in both of these last two games. They may have lost the last

0: 7-6, but they won the first one 6-0. There is something to be noticed that they have a little bit of consistency there, and they're able to produce runs.
1: Okay. Like, you're going with DeGrom. I like Rasmussen as a pitcher, though. You know,
0: that is where I agree with you. However, I actually would still take the Rangers based off their consistency.
1: Copy that. All right. The Twins versus the White Sox.
2: Man, this is going to be a crazy game.
0: What?
2: You know, the Twins been dealing with Byron Buxton, the people out the lineup really hurt, you know. So, right now, the Twins still be playing good baseball, even with injuries.
1: This series went back and forth.
2: It's going back and forth.
1: This series could have literally went either way for either team. So, you said, what was that?
0: Who do you got?
2: Man, I think both pitchers is kind of bad. You know, Bradley and Kay. You know, they're both really bad. I just – the way the White Sox have been batting, you see yesterday all these home runs. Them guys are just hot right now. I just got to take the White Sox. I don't trust Kay. I think it's – if I was betting the over on runs, I would definitely take the over. I think the over is more profitable than a money line in this case. But in this instance, taking the money line, I got to take the White Sox.
0: I mean, I absolutely agree.
1: Anthony Kay, Tyus Bradley, I'll take it. I'll take the White Sox in this one too.
0: I actually take them sweeping this whole series.
1: Yeah, I feel like that. Feel like they're finding their footing against this team, especially after last night's performance. That was amazing. Braden Montgomery, Colson Montgomery,
2: both Montgomerys went. Miguel Vargas.
1: Miguel Vargas let it off. Yeah, I had been attending though. That's what got me. But okay, we got the Blue Jays versus the Royals, man.
2: I'm gonna be honest. I don't want to take nobody in this game. You talk about garbage, trash pitchers, man. You got Max Scherzer, old one eye Max Scherzer, and then you got Seth Lugo.
1: Oh no, bro! No, bro! We got, first off, you gotta call one. but let's be clear, Seth Lugo. I'm taking the Royals.
0: Here's the thing: Scherzer's not even hit 60 innings on the year, so yeah, he might have the fresher arm, but he's all but useless.
1: He's literally the reason why they lost the World Series last year.
0: Yeah.
1: I called it. I told you, Benjamin. I was like, they're gonna have to put up Scherzer in this last game, and he's gonna give up that run, that one run that they just never wanted to happen. And who did he give it up to? The only player on the Dodgers team with only 5 home runs on the year. How do you do that? Rojas was the only player with that many home runs on the year. He had the lowest home runs on the year, and he just gave it up. Bottom of the lineup. Bing.
0: So who's your pick?
2: I got it. The Warriors lost 9-2 yesterday. The Blue Jays definitely been hitting well, and man, it sucks to say, but I'm going to go with the Blue Jays again today.
0: Just to clarify, because I think I agree with Will on this one, ESPN's matchup predictor has the Royals winning 57.5%. And I think there's a reason for that, and that is one.
1: It's Scherzer.
0: it's Scherzer, and then it's the fact that really the Blue Jays are just – they're going to drop one of these games. It's so uncommon to see. It almost feels like almost always usually and that what, second game.
1: Went Junior went yard yesterday. He's probably going to do it again today.
2: I got to go with the Blue Jays. Man, the Royals, I think, just been playing too bad. You know, you look at their last 10 games, I feel like they're like 3-10, 3-7.
1: They won yesterday, I believe.
0: You said?
2: Or 4-6, maybe.
1: Did they not win yesterday?
0: The Royals in their last 5 are 1-4. The Blue Jays are 4-1. That is something to say. As far as their last 10, I'll have to look and see here. Hang on. Not that it necessarily matters.
1: I would say last 10 because that 4 games is a series. They could have just dropped a series to somebody.
2: I think they're like 5-5. They actually just got out of a series with the Blue Jays where the Royals took 2 of the 3 games at the Blue Jays. So now the Blue Jays at the Royals trying to get the revenge.
0: I will say this, something about the Royals and the Blue Jays is a matchup. Both teams are very similar. Mm-hmm. Their batting average is only point. So the Royals are 2.48 and the Blue Jays are 2.47.
1: So you're calling the Blue Jays? Hold on.
2: Yes, I'm going to take the Blue Jays.
1: Okay, go ahead.
0: Oh, I'm taking the Royals for sure because I think you're right. Both teams literally, there's two – the Blue Jays have 1,182 hits on the year. The Royals have 1,180. The home run difference is only 14. The total run difference is right around 35-ish. The ERAs are very similar. There's not a major.
1: I'm taking mine's based off of home run hitters. The Blue Jays do not have any right now.
0: Yeah, home runs
1: don't have any right now. Bobby, like I said, Bobby Witt hit one yesterday. Caglione hit one yesterday. I think Jensen's been on a streak for the last week. I think he hit one the last two games before that. Last night was the only one that he didn't hit one. I'm going to go with the home run hitters.
0: I just want to clarify the Royals are terrible. So I'm not supporting them, but at the same time in this particular game, if you're putting a bet out there, you got to go with what you think is going to get you there. And you also got to remember what pitcher is going to make it more innings. Scherzer, is he going to make a full game more likely than Lugo? No.
1: I don't support Scherzer at all. But once again, this is Big Zay's Parlay.
0: But we have to give
1: Blue Jays is who he has.
0: We have to give everybody something out there because they're also putting money on it.
1: Of course. I'm not.
0: This is all
1: opinionated.
0: Yeah.
1: But this is also Big Zay's Parlay. He takes the Blue Jays. We're going to give him the Blue Jays. Yep. Okay? All right. Yankees versus the Padres. Robbie Ray versus Carlos Rodon. Let's be clear. The Padres are favorite in this one. And I feel like that's the reason.
0: I find myself not caring about this game in the slightest, and it bothers me, but I don't.
1: I got Jackson Merrill to hit a home run in this one, by the way.
2: This is going to be a really good game. I got to take the Yankees, man. Take the Yankees.
1: I can't agree with you. You're losing me. Like, Robbie Ray, Carlos Rodon?
0: Rodon's not even pitched, but 59 innings.
2: I feel like the Yankees... you know, a couple years through the years we've been hearing the Yankees can't hit lefties, especially in the World Series. We hear Yankees can't hit lefties. This year kind of blew my mind. They went out and got some lefty hitters. They went out and got Hilliard Ramos, Paul Goldschmidt. They got some lefty clubbers over there. And I feel like the only lefty clubber Padres got is Manny Machado. And I feel like Machado hasn't been playing his best ability. He's been relying a lot on Tatis. I've been seeing Jackson Merrill step up. I've been seeing Bogarts get a couple hits. You know, but as far as home run hitters, you know, I feel like the Padres lacking that instance as well. And even though without Judge, I feel like Yankees can put some hitters on the board. They're going to put in their lefty killers. Bellinger can hit lefty-lefty. Ben Rice just hit a home run lefty-lefty last night, if I'm not mistaken. So
1: he did.
0: The Padres are going to be likely to load the bases more so than the Yankees. The Yankees are going to get home runs. They lost to – the Padres won last night 3-2, and that kind of tells you some of the story as to where both offenses sit. Either you're fine – they both really need to have success against pitchers. They can't establish it on their own ability, not too often, not for anything of much merit. And when you got a guy – I think this favors the Padres going up against a guy like Rodon. I think that's going to benefit them because they're going to be able to establish that dominance fairly easy, I think, against him versus – are the Yankees going to establish that dominance against Ray? Now, Ray has given up 20 home runs this year, and that doesn't favor him well in this game, and that's going to be a problem. However, you give up one home run here, give up one home run there. If your offense is loading the bases, putting guys on sending guys home, that's all that matters. So this is one of those games where as long as the Padres know what they can afford to give up here and there to do the game and they can still consistently send guys home, they can let it go all day. I give up. If I'm a pitcher and I'm giving up two or three home runs here in a game, but I know my offense is producing way more points than that, I am good with it. So, obviously your pick, but that would be my balance to that.
1: Yeah, I have the Padres in this one, but Yankees are a good pick, too. I can't lie.
0: So I really don't care about this game because it's one of those. I feel like it honestly could go 50-50.
1: He got Yankees. We're going with the Yankees. Diamondbacks versus the Astros.
0: Boo.
1: This is another game that's going to be boring, but, you know. I've got Brad Paft in this one. Who is Ethan Pecco?
2: Yes, he's definitely a newer pitcher starting out. He didn't do good. He got absolutely rocked his first couple starts. Absolutely rocked. I'm just nervous because this Diamondbacks lineup, it's just been so cold, man. You know, Marte had that situationship with him having people in the actual meeting facility and, you know, people didn't like that, you know what I'm saying? He didn't really respect his teammates in that decision he made. And now he's back in the lineup. Only been back a few days. but he really hasn't been doing anything. Or McCurl hasn't been doing anything.
1: And I'm going to be honest with you. When the Astros are at home, they're a different beast.
2: They're just a different beast.
1: Like they know their area well, and they perform very well in it. So, taking the Astros, I'm guessing.
2: Man, as much as Pecco gave up, he got clever, man. I just.

0: I just got to take the Astros.
1: Here's something I would offer in defense of what you're saying, too. You don't have to start him playing the whole game. You can go to your bullpen early. It happens all the time. He's had 13 innings, 11 hits given up, 9 strikeouts, 9 walks, and 4 home runs given on that, right? That's rough. That is absolutely rough. But you're at 13 innings. You're not going to have a ton of success when you're at 13 innings. Should he have given up this many hits already? Probably not. Should he have had this many walks, as many walks as he has strikeouts? No. He's almost 1-for-1. His ERA is 6.23. He has the 1-0 record, so shout out to him for having a win with no loss on his record. That's great. Awesome. But they can go ahead and pull that fella. He can play that first inning, look horrible, give up a home run or two, and then they go like, all right, let's get you out of here, and we'll go and get this wrapped up, and then we'll take the game. So I actually agree that the Astros take this game, but I think it's because he's not going to pitch long.
2: Okay, so you got the Diamondbacks, Zay.
0: No, the Astros.
2: Astros.
0: And it's crazy, the pitching, I mean, Brandon's 7-2. Look at his ERA comparison. Look at his I mean, he's a top dog pitcher for the Diamondbacks, yet they're still underdogs. That should go to tell you. Anytime a team has their ace on the mound and they're still plus money, I just, you know, as a gambler, I always look into that, you know.
1: For an ace, I don't feel like he's an ace.
2: So, this game is a little bit interesting to me. We got to get through these last three games real quickly. But this game is a little bit interesting to me. The Cardinals versus the Rockies. The Rockies took last night.
0: I'm going to take the Rockies again.
2: I would, too. Matthew Liberatore is not the greatest pitcher in the world. And those lefties on the Rockies are crazy. They are going stupid on everybody. Carey homer last night. Rumfield homer last night. I think, no. Matter of fact, the Cardinals did win last night. They had that walk-off homer by Ivan Herrera.
1: Yeah.
2: That was the game ender. But the Rockies were fighting. I'll go ahead and take the Rockies.
1: This is another one where you're going to pull the pitcher. 9 innings in, 8 hits, 10 strikeouts. Good for him. Only 5 walks, 2 home runs.
2: Liberatore is going to have a nice 6-inning game in him.
1: Yeah.
2: And I don't think he's going to have
1: it. Mason Adams is not going to play that full game probably unless he goes lights out, and which he could. The Rockies have nothing to lose, and at the end of the day, they're putting guys on the mound no matter what. These teams that are they know they're not going to the playoffs, they're going to go ahead and get these guys some starts, and that's what we're seeing here, and Mason Adams is another one. St. Louis, I don't really much – so that used to be my team back in the day, and I used to think they were great. I don't anymore. And even though they've done okay this year, I don't actually think they're winning this game. I'm with you on the Rockies.
2: All right, the Nationals and the Dodgers.
1: This one I like.
0: I got to go with the Dodgers. I didn't like them yesterday. I didn't like them the day before just because the pitching, they've been putting in lefties. Man, but they got Glasnow on the mound. I got to go with Glasnow. Every time they got Glasnow, I'm taking the Dodgers. I don't care who it is.
2: And you can pretty much guarantee either Mookie Betts or Freddie Freeman a home run in that one, too. I don't know what it is about Glasnow, but one of those two is always home runs when he's batting, when he's pitching. Okay.
1: The only thing I'm going to say.
2: Go ahead.
1: Cavalli's a good pitcher.
2: He is.
1: And I think
2: Jay Cavalli is.
1: I think he might – I think there is a window in this three-game series, and this is the window where the Nationals could take one of them. I'm not saying because of Glasnow, because he's an excellent pitcher, but he's also only pitched 51 innings. He's not even remotely close to
2: they've been keeping him on reserve.
1: Right, and they have a great rotation. They don't, admittedly. So this isn't one of those games where it's do or die, but like the Nationals have a chance, a window to take it. And I believe I'm just going to look at game three real quick. Alvarez is the listed pitcher for the Nationals. It's almost guaranteed that that's not going to matter who he goes up against. That's going to be an L for them. This is their chance, and that's why they've got Cavalli out there. And I think if there's going to be a game where if the Dodgers play down, this is it. So I actually secretly feel like there might be the Nationals here.
2: Okay, but we're going to take the Dodgers.
1: Of course. This is for the people, though.
2: All right. Last game, Athletics and Mariners.
0: I got to go with the Mariners, man. The Mariners is going to be a sleeper team definitely towards playoffs. That's a team that I think could give Dodgers a run for their money. Especially with their lineup top to bottom, they got some of the best pitching. I got to take Kirby over Jeffrey Springs, man. Jeffrey Springs, man, he just gives up homers, man. He don't have no fastball. His fastball is only 90 to 92 miles an hour. He can't overwhelm you. He has to dot you up or get you with that crazy sweeping curve. And, man, the Mariners, they're just so disciplined, you know. Either they get on base or they're walking. I'm constantly seeing Canzone, Julio Rodriguez. These guys is walking.

0: A lot of these matchups are teams that have nothing to lose, and a lot of teams that really have already secured what they need. So whether they win or lose, some of them might be fighting for placement, but parlays just don't seem to go the way you want them to go. So anybody listening, I would highly encourage you to not – if you feel confident in doing this as a 15-leg, do it. But I'd say section it off into a couple of them. I know we do this a lot, Will, where we'll break it down into two or three or four legs and then do another one. Mm-hmm. Give yourself a good run and standing chance here, because some of these matchups, you have teams that are just good. Like the Braves and the Phillies, both of them are doing great. They're both in a lock position.
1: They're both capable of
0: winning. Yeah. So at the end of the day, they don't have a lot to lose or a lot to really fight for. But then you got other matchups that are just the opposite. And I don't know, just some of these are just one of those things where pick your battles.
1: And with that being said, I'm locking this in as a 15 leg, because, you know, the last time we did a parlay like this long, it actually won. I cashed it out at 400, but
0: oh yeah,
1: that was a $6,000 parlay, sir, that we cashed out
0: on. How many legs was it?
2: Oh, my goodness. Are y'all serious?
1: Literally, we built a college basketball parlay.
0: Yeah. That was in the playoffs.
1: It was 13 legs.
0: It was in the playoffs, but we also had – it's hard with college basketball because a lot of teams are overdogs, so you can't really
1: – Yeah, but it was 13 legs, and I cashed it out at 400. It cashed out for 6,500.
0: All right, so, y'all. Yeah.
1: Until next time, stay out the way, stay paid, and stay safe.
2: Appreciate y'all, man.
0: Yeah.
2: Julio Arriguez, Munetaka Murakami, two-leg homer, 50 pay 1,000.
1: Beautiful. All right, y'all.

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11: I'm John Ryder. It's week one in college football and three games in the top 25 getting set to kick off, including the defending national champion, sixth-ranked Indiana, taking on North Texas in Bloomington, Hoosiers head coach Kurt Cignetti.
12: Well, you know, I think you learn about your team every single game and how they respond to success, adversity, how they play in the critical moments. So those are things we don't know about this team right now. The makeup of this team, the composition, I like the consistency we've practiced with, the togetherness of the team, and now it's time to go play and find out through 12 weeks of the regular season, you know, what you got.
11: Indiana's Kurt Cignetti. The two other games about to kick, 23rd-ranked Houston hosting Oregon State. You can watch the game on ESPN. And number 13, Alabama hosting East Carolina. You can watch that one on ABC. Baseball from last night goes 10 innings in San Diego, and the Padres walk off the Yankees 3-2. Luis Camposano walked off two-run homer. San Diego has a half-game lead on Arizona for the final NL wild card. Blue Jays pound the Royals 9-2. Toronto one game in back of Cleveland for the final AL wild card. Cleveland sweeps a doubleheader. In game two, they take it 4-3 in 10 innings. Travis Pizzano with a walk-off single. He had a game-tying two-run homer in the eighth. Game one goes to the Guardians 7-6. Brian Rocchio, a walk-off solo homer. Earlier, he hit a grand slam. Astros over the Diamondbacks 3-1.
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0: air out of the stadium. And again, here we go, opening kickoff into plus territory to start it.
1: Coming up next, can Indiana finish their opening drive? The reigning national champs with a touchdown. We'll have that for you. Plus, Keelan Russell's opening drive. They're facing a second down and very long on the ECU side of the 50-yard line. All of that coming up. It's College Game Day on ESPN Radio.
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8: The Dodgers, repeat champions for the first time in baseball in 25 years.
9: Kurt Cignetti has led the Indiana Hoosiers to the national championship in one of the great coaching jobs of all time.
10: Seattle Seahawks have won Super Bowl 60 in pretty dominating fashion. 29-13, they win their second Vince Lombardi trophy.
11: There's been a blank space in the Michigan trophy case. We'll write their name, Michigan, the 2026 Men's Basketball National Champion.
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13: Golden Tempo and Serena Ball make history in the Kentucky Derby.
6: Big game, big race, one place. 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

0: guys.
1: Right, because more games are lost through mistakes than are won through big plays. And the older, more experienced guys are less likely to make that mistake, right? Although you mentioned Miami, I would ask you this, Matt Sims, that what did you make of Mensah's performance, Darian Mensah's performance last night?
0: Oh, Trevor. I mean, what's there to say about it? I mean, it was borderline ridiculous. I mean, it seemed like we were watching, like a NFL-like mind playing Madden against a six-year-old, you know, like at times, with just like how they were able to get people open so consistently. Shannon Dawson and that offense were firing all cylinders. And Darian Mensah's accuracy and just his ability to make quick decisions and deliver the football on time and to drop in the bucket as the way that he did, there was one. He threw an out route, like a 10-yard out to the sideline where the guy undercut it. And even Jordan Rodgers was like, yeah, that was actually like really good. Not everyone could do that. I was like, yeah, that's right, Jordan. Like, we couldn't do that. That was super impressive. So those mundane throws that got overlooked, even they were special last night.
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3: East Carolina at number 13, Alabama.
2: E.J. Crowell, 9-yard touchdown run to cap off a drive for Alabama. They lead 10-0. That drive went 7 plays, 78 yards, and it's 10-0 tied.
1: Yeah, this is a good test because East Carolina is no cupcake. We talked about Virginia's age on the offensive line.
0: Yeah.
1: East Carolina brings back an exceptionally experienced team, and this is a really good test for Alabama, whereas some cupcake would not be as nearly as good of a test. But for Alabama, I mean, their coach has been getting a lot of grief because the first year they didn't make the playoff. Then last year they made the playoff, but they ended up getting smoked and bounced out of the playoffs in spectacular fashion. So everybody's all mad at the coach. And my thought is this. They're going in the right direction.
0: Yeah.
1: Right? Last year when they made the playoff, they actually won a road playoff game before they got blown out and bounced out of the playoff. And this year with Keelan Russell, this is the first opportunity that Kalen DeBoer, the coach, is able to use his own quarterback that he recruited in order to develop into his offense, because he had somebody else's quarterback the first 2 years he was there.
2: Jalen Milroe, Ty Simpson, now it's Keelan Russell. They're up 10-0. What just happened on the snap here with ECU?
0: Yeah, so I mean, you just said earlier that E.J. Crowell was able to get in the end zone for a touchdown for the Alabama Crimson Tide, and then here to start the drive, the East Carolina center snaps the football over the quarterback's head, and he has to recover the ball within their 5-yard line. So they avoid absolute disaster right there, backed up in their own territory, and now they're preparing to punt this football away back to Alabama.
2: 4th and 26 for ECU right now.
1: Go for it.
2: Why not? It's a video game here. Why not?
0: And I mean, you know, also too, just to add to the touchdown by E.J. Crowell earlier by Alabama, like, East Carolina, good football team, like Trevor mentioned, and they got a lot of talent, but like, you can't let Alabama have 2 open gaps at the line of scrimmage in the low red zone there and think you're going to stop the run. So that was one of those where, like, East Carolina, what the hell are you doing there on the low red zone stop of the run?
1: Right. On the flip side, Alabama's offensive line?
0: Yeah.
1: Yay.
0: Yeah,
1: right?
0: That's right.
1: Last year they couldn't block for the run at all. Pretty good pass protectors, but they couldn't block for the run at all. But I kind of think that the competition at quarterback that Keelan Russell won was determined not by most of the normal criteria that coaches use, but rather by the offensive line. Because last year the offensive line underperformed, and Keelan Russell is the more mobile, the more physically dynamic of the quarterbacks in that competition. And I just think that if this offensive line takes a while to gel with all the new pieces that they've put together, Russell is the guy to be able to make up for early mistakes. And I kind of think that factored into the fact that he won the job.
2: 10-0 Alabama. Let's get an update from Bloomington.
3: North Texas at number 6, Indiana.
2: Indiana adds another touchdown. It's 14-0 over North Texas. They had a 38-yard catch and run for Turbo Richard, the transfer from Boston College, the running back, and then they paid him off not only to show up, but also at the end of the drive with a 2-yard touchdown run there to cap off of the drive. 10 plays, 61 yards, at least at last check. That was the drive. It's 14-0 Indiana.
0: Here we go again. The balance, just the way that they're able to attack teams, it's just the pedal to the metal all the time when we watch Indiana, especially against teams that we expect them to play well against, but they do not disappoint ever. It's just amazing by how efficient already they've looked on all three phases so far to start this game.
2: They really have looked terrific. 14-0. Josh Hoover, 4 of 4 passing for 67 yards and a touchdown. Turbo Richard, 5 carries, 16 yards and a touchdown. Also a reception and 38 yards. Those 4 passes for Josh Hoover to 4 different receivers, Trevor Maddich.
1: And they were all Indiana receivers, which is the good thing, because this is the 3rd quarterback for Kurt Cignetti. And the first 2 came in, they played 1 year, they were gone. Fernando Mendoza last year won the Heisman. Now he's the first pick in the draft with the Oakland Raiders. And here comes transfer Josh Hoover from TCU with all the physical talent in the world. But at TCU, he didn't have the kinds of players around him that he does at Indiana now. And at TCU, he forced the ball too much and became famous for throwing a lot of great passes and a lot of interceptions. So the fact that he's 4 for 4 and every single one of them are to Indiana receivers is a really good really good start for Indiana fans.
0: Way to bring it back there.
2: Very good positive. Oregon State just went for it on 4th and a yard. Did not get it near midfield. So Houston up 9-7 minutes ago in the first quarter with an opportunity here. Connor Wegman at quarterback. And Keelan Russell fires to the end zone. That one's incomplete. 3rd down and 5 already with a 10-0 lead. We'll see if they can finish that drive next. College Game Day, ESPN Radio.
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10: 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And on ESPN 680, we'll have the national call of the Cards and Ole Miss at 7. And finally, after the game, it's the Stronghold postgame show with Mark Ennis. 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
11: Akali, right side shot. 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

0: 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Even one drink could be too many. Don't let a good ride end the wrong way. 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
9: I'm Nick DeLuca. College football is back. Week one Saturday, getting going this afternoon. Plenty of action on the field, some off as well. Tight end Daquan Wright and defensive tackle Xavion Harris cleared earlier this week to return to college football after brief stints in the NFL. Not added to LSU's roster for tonight's season opener against Clemson. Wright and Harris had said they intended to join Lane Kiffin at LSU among 42 athletes from various sports who have sued the NCAA in Louisiana for a fifth and final season of eligibility. Kiffin telling College Game Day the off-the-field noise hasn't been a distraction.
10: They're in a great place. You know, all this stuff's made, you know, in the media, and you guys got to cover it.
11: Yeah.
10: I've got to answer it. These guys don't worry about it.
11: Yeah.
10: You know, they've got a team that they've been with this whole time, and they said, hey, coach, if we can add some players to help us win, let's go. And that's my job to always look at those things, but this team's ready to go. They prepared a lot for this moment, and so they're excited.
9: Three top 15 teams in action right now. Alabama outside the preseason top 10 for the first time in forever. Number 13 tied, taking on ECU in Tuscaloosa, up 17-7, just underway second quarter. Keelon Russell making his first career start, 4-6 for 61 yards. Number 6, Indiana, opening up their title defense against North Texas in Bloomington, on top 14-3, 9:39 to go in the second. Josh Hoover, 4-4, 67 yards and a touchdown.
12: Hey, it's Michelle Smallman, and coming up Monday, it's finally here. The 2026 NFL season is set to finally kick off. We're going to get you ready for it all on Unsportsmanlike, 6 a.m. Eastern, right here on ESPN Radio, ESPN2, and ESPNU.

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3: 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Alongside Harry Lyles Jr., I am Sam Ravitch. We've got you for the next 3 hours as week one of the college football slate rolls along. Four ranked teams in action right now as we come on the air. The reigning national champs, Lyles, Indiana.
4: Yep.

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2: 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And on ESPN 680, we'll have the national call of the Cards and Ole Miss at 7. And finally, after the game, it's the Stronghold postgame show with Mark Ennis. 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
9: 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And then at 4, it's the official ESPN Louisville pregame show with Mark Blankenbaker and Taylor Lynch. 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And on ESPN 680, we'll have the national call of the Cards and Ole Miss at 7. And finally, after the game, it's the Stronghold postgame show with Mark Ennis. 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
10: Plus.

0: funny, every single year, you know, we try to pick out, oh, who's got an easy schedule? Who's got a hard schedule? And I just feel very broadly that there's just not really any easy schedule in the SEC, Big Ten, ACC, Big 12. Yeah, you just can't convince me of that. I mean, you mentioned going to Morgantown. I don't care what West Virginia looks like in any given year. Like, that is going to be a tough place to play. You're going to Boulder.
1: They beat them last year, I think. I think West Virginia beat Houston last year, right?
0: Yeah. Go to Salt Lake City. That is one of the toughest places to play in the country as well, especially when they're hot. But this Houston team, again, like, I feel like, you know, Willie Fritz is, I think, one of the more underrated coaches in our sport. It has won everywhere that he's been. Don't know that he even gets enough credit for the job that he did at Tulane, by the way. I mean, just given the situation that they had with the Hurricane in 21 and how quickly they turned that thing around. But with this Houston team, I think just the biggest question still remains is getting those new players to mesh. Because, like Trevor mentioned, like, you've got a lot of guys on that roster with accolades, right?
1: Right.
0: And proof of concept, if you will. But you do have to get guys to mesh together, which, I keep harkening back to things that made Indiana successful last year. That was one of the things that Fernando Mendoza told me multiple times, that he went out of his way to make sure that they did, because he knew, for as talented as they were, it wasn't going to matter unless they were all on the same page.
1: A couple of games at the half right now. Houston, one of those 19-7. We will keep you updated. Again, college football in action tonight. LSU hosting Clemson. 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
3: 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And then at 4, it's the official ESPN Louisville pregame show with Mark Blankenbaker and Taylor Lynch. 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And on ESPN 680, we'll have the national call of the Cards and Ole Miss at 7. And finally, after the game, it's the Stronghold postgame show with Mark Ennis. 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

0: thin. Yep. So there's not a huge change as if you're trying to change the culture or anything like that. But you have two new play callers, if nothing else. And Boise State also has always caused fits for Oregon. Remember the last time they played in Autzen, Boise State nearly won that game. Oregon needed a last-second field goal to win. So,
1: yeah, I think so. You know, as it pertains to the coordinators, I think one thing to keep in mind for Oregon, at least, and this is not to say that it doesn't matter, but when we talk about Drew Mehringer, when we talk about Chris Hampton, these are both guys that have been on this Oregon staff in some capacity, I believe, since 2022.
0: They've been around.
1: So they know how the machine is oiled, you know? And even Chris Hampton's a guy that, like, when he was at Tulane, was a highly regarded guy. So from that perspective, I am a little, I think, less concerned than others. Again, that's not to say that it's nothing. But I still feel, by and large, the continuity that you've seen on that staff from Oregon is the reason why hopefully this transition is a little bit more smooth for them than perhaps it otherwise would be.
0: The problem for Oregon hasn't been getting to the college football playoff. The problem for them has been beating the teams that maybe perceivingly are better than they are.
1: Mm-hmm.
0: You know, Oregon, I don't think, has lost to a team that hasn't played in or won the national championship since 2022. Dante Moore obviously is the huge X factor in all of this. I mentioned he should be in New York Jet right now, but you know, again, that wasn't a sure thing. But for a large part of the season last year, we were debating whether or not it was Fernando Mendoza or whether it was Dante Moore that should be going as the number one overall pick. He's back, completed over 70% of his passes, 30 touchdowns, 10 interceptions. I think he bears some of the responsibility for the narrative that is there, at least in Oregon, in that they haven't been able to beat some of the best teams in their conference.
1: I mean,
0: he threw an interception in each of Oregon's three college football playoff games, including that pick six that kind of jump-started Indiana's route in the Peach Bowl.
1: That one, so to me, the leap for Oregon, and you've heard me say this stat multiple times, you already know what I'm going to say. They're 1-5 against teams that have played in the national championship the last 3 years, and they're 37-0 against everybody else. Like, the games that they win or are supposed to win, they get that done just as good as anybody else in the country. To me, the leap comes for Dante Moore mentally. To me, when you throw – and I was in the building for that pick six in the Peach Bowl. There was no coming back from that, man. I've never heard that building that loud. Like, that crowd was 95% Indiana fans. Just an insane atmosphere, but we have seen in the bigger games that it's the moment becomes a little bit big for him. He becomes a little bit rattled. And if you're listening to this and you're like, oh, well, you know, if you're down, just keep playing the game. It's not that simple, man. Like, if you haven't been in Knoxville when that place is rocking, if you haven't been to Oregon when that place is rocking, Indiana, like, now is an insane place to play. Ohio Stadium, like, I have been in multiple college football stadiums that have been so ruckus where I'm like, is this safe to be in?
0: Earthquake.
1: Like legitimately, like, it feels that way. And so imagine you're trying to get your guys all on the same page, things of that nature. So I think, to me, that is where the step for Dante Moore specifically comes with this Oregon team. And I think that he'll take that leap. He's a really talented guy. He has every reason to be confident. Again, you could understand why he would have been shaken in that moment when he throws that pick six in a huge game. But if the only thing that you're Oregon, you need to get better at is beating the last couple national champions, I think you're probably going to be okay at some point.
0: It is important to remember he is coming off of the first season that he actually, like, started the full season, you know, for Oregon. He's 21 years old, man.
1: Yeah.
0: In today's college football, that's young. So he's coming back for another season, see how that works with the new coordinators. They're eager to see how that all plays out. We've got a lot of football going on right now. We've got about 12 TVs up here in the studio. We're keeping track of all of it. A couple of games coming up as well in the 3:30 window. Tune in for college football action tomorrow as the Ole Miss Rebels. They don't really host Louisville. They're playing in Nashville. But it'll be interesting to see how that environment plays out. I wish it was being hosted by one of those schools. Yeah. We need to get those games on campus, man. Coverage begins at 7 p.m. Eastern time on ESPN Radio and the ESPN app. Alabama currently rolling over the Pirates of East Carolina right now, but have some concerns started to emerge. That is next on ESPN Radio and the ESPN app.
2: 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We are live in Baton Rouge. news, walk-ons from 4 p.m. to 7 p.m. Eastern time. 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

0: I was keeping it close, but right now it's 28 points in the second half for Nebraska to start pulling away.
1: Yeah, you want to talk about teams that are going to look a little bit different. You got a new quarterback in Anthony Calandre there at Nebraska playing up here. Now, again, you're not playing against a power opponent by any means, but new team, new weapons. Like, this is a guy that did not think that he was going to be playing for Nebraska this year. Like, was fully committed to re-signing with UNLV, and I think it was literally within the same week he was like, all right, well, going to Nebraska. A change of scenery that quickly, there's an acclimation period no matter what, but I think when it's that quick, it's probably a little bit more steep. Mm-hmm. And so because of that, you know, a little bit of that showed up today, but again, really talented quarterback. Like, I think that that is a team that we will see play better football as the year progresses, too.
0: That's just a really quick whip around there of the 12 o'clock games. Update from Athens as well. Georgia has just scored once again, 21-0 on their first three drives of the season. Look, they got a lot of bleep for starting slow last year, Lyles. That was kind of like the one thing everyone was talking about.
1: Yeah.
0: No slow start against Tennessee State.
1: Here, no, right? Still 6.5 minutes left in the first quarter.
0: Could be a long day for Tennessee State.
1: And it ain't cool out there either. It's a real hot day out there.
0: That's a hot day between the hedges. Nate Frazier already with 62 yards on the ground. Some questions starting to be answered on that receiving side as well. Chauncey Bowens, a junior, back again this season. He's got 25 yards on a catch. Also, Taylen Taylor, a sophomore. A lot of young players on this team. We're going to learn more about this wide receiver core as we go along. Battle of the Tigers in Death Valley. We head to Baton Rouge to get you ready for the game of the night next on College Football Live on ESPN Radio and the ESPN app.
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0: they're willing runners with the football. They can make things happen kind of, as they say, off schedule, outside the design of the play. They can make quick decisions, because what it is, it's a run-heavy offense, but it's a run-pass option offense where quarterbacks have to make decisions like that. What I want to see out of Sam Leavitt, this isn't who he was before. Sam Leavitt held the ball for over 3 seconds every time he threw the ball on average his last two seasons. That's not what this offense calls for, but I'm going to bet on Lane Kiffin knowing what he's looking for. And so I would expect really, really good things out of Sam Leavitt. That's number one in keys to this game, is how quickly can QB1 for LSU get into the rhythm of the game. That's what I want to see.
1: Well, and now Sam Leavitt has a $50 million roster around him, something that he did not have at his previous stop. Mark, we could talk about the quarterbacks as well from Clemson. The starting quarterback has been sitting there for years waiting for his turn in Christopher Vezina, but you also have a freshman there in Tate Reynolds, who Dabo sounds really, really high on. So some people are wondering if we're going to see some Reynolds packages tonight. How have you been preparing for that? Do you think that this could end up being a two-quarterback system?
2: I wish I had the Reynolds rap for you here, but here's what we know about Tate Reynolds, a two sports star, also going to be a baseball player at Clemson. And everything that everybody talks about is just how dynamic he is. Vezina has waited his turn. He could have portaled out when Klubnik decided to come back.
0: Got paid a lot of money
2: year.
0: If he would have done that.
2: Yeah, exactly. And so I love the story that he has waited his turn. We don't see that much anymore in college football at this level. But, yes, Tate Reynolds is going to get some action tonight. And then it's a question. Kelly knows. We've seen the story before with Trevor Lawrence before him. And, you know, a number of quarterbacks who've come to Clemson. Deshaun Watson is one that comes to mind as well,
0: yeah,
2: who's taken advantage.
0: Cole Stout started. Deshaun Watson took over. Mm-hmm. Kelly Bryant started. Trevor Lawrence took over.
2: Correct.
0: And I think we'll see Tate Reynolds tonight. He's a different kind of guy than Christopher is, but it won't be the package type of mentality. Just okay. Throw a guy in what he can handle. Dabo Swinney said, if he plays, it's because he can run our entire offense. And so I do believe we're going to see him. In fact, I thought Dabo actually said.
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5: Hello, everybody. Happy Saturday to you. It is year three of the Zach Cantrell, TJ Walker, Kentucky Postgame Show, and it is year one, the new era of Kentucky football under Will Stein, and off to a great start, honestly. I'm curious where the phone line's going to go here. You can be nitpicky. I have a few criticisms, but honestly, that first quarter, it was so refreshing. That entire game, seeing a quarterback and an offense that was competent and actually moving the ball, that was fun to see. I think the future of Kentucky football is in good hands. I know it's Youngstown State. I know it's the Penguins. I know it was a million degrees. No, you're not seeing things. No, you're not feeling things. The sun is truly in your backyard wherever you're listening here. Happy Saturday to you. Happy college football season. And happy ESPN 680 Kentucky Football Postgame Show. Zach Cantrell, how are you? Good to see you. I'm ready to do year three and the most optimistic year for us since we've been doing this. I know he's working the phone line, so Zach, when you need, let me know when I can throw it to you. But just wanted to do a quick hello with you. It's nice to be back on radio. I took the summer off. This is TJ Walker, by the way. We want to hear from you. I know the phone line's already ringing and we haven't given out the number, but we'll do that here in just right now, actually. 502-267-9680 is that phone line. And then the text line, the UPS Jobs text line, 502-437-9680. Get your thoughts in. Will Stein, 1-0, Kentucky football, 1-0. And we're going to have a million takes on this game. Want to hear what you have to say. Zach, happy Saturday to you, buddy. I know this is Christmas for you. Every Saturday here is going to be Christmas for you. As soon as I do that, the phone rings. There he goes. He's ready. We'll get to Zach at some point.
6: We already got Joe and South End Josh. I'm sure you probably could have guessed those are our first two callers. But, no, I am excited. I'm excited that we finally get to watch a Kentucky offense that has competent quarterback play. This is the most exciting offense that they've had in quite some time. Kenny Minchie, if you wondered if he was the real deal, I mean, I know it's only Youngstown State, so we'll see really the true test is next week against Alabama. But he passed the smell test. He passed the eye test right away. 301 yards, four touchdowns, and just the touch that he threw with, the fact that how confident he was letting that ball go. I think they did a good job early in this game running some screens to kind of get him some confidence throws, and then he started attacking down the field. It has been such a long time since we have seen Kentucky football attack down the field, and they're finally able to do that, and that opens up the running game. That opens up everything that they want to do. I think the Big Blue Wall did a great job for the most part. They held up and kept Kenny Minchie pretty clean. Now, defensively, stop with the cushions on the outside. That's something that they have to be able to figure out very quickly because they're going up against other great quarterbacks in the SEC. That's something that just can't happen on a regular basis. But this is the Will Stein era. It's the start of something new. And I don't know why you wouldn't be excited about it. And I know people downplay, oh, it's Youngstown State. Well, Mark Stoops wasn't scoring 45 points against anybody. It usually took him a couple weeks to do that. So this is a refreshing change to see what they did on the offensive side of the ball. And now we get a whole week where you get to be enthusiastic. You get to look forward to playing Alabama next week. Alabama looked pretty good today. It was East Carolina, but they looked pretty good. But now it's the first real opportunity for Will Stein to show that this program is entirely his. I think today was a pretty good first step. You could quibble with some things, but first game of the season, things are going to happen. Defensively, they got to tighten some things up. Other than that, I'm excited about this. I'm taking the positive route. You start the Will Stein era off, and you get a win, and you do the thing that Will Stein was brought here to do, have great quarterback play. They had that in the opener.
5: Well, you said you could quibble with a few things. I don't disagree, but give me a quibble. Quibble away.
6: Yeah,
5: quibble me timbers.
6: For the most part, you know, the secondary, I think, was a little bit, eh. I know they built the lead, but you want to see that for four quarters. You want to see it at least, you know, longer than what they had at one point. It was still 35-13. They were never in doubt of losing the game or anything like
5: no
6: that.
5: No Nichols and Sykes worth mentioning in the
6: right.
5: Secondary.
6: That's
5: I don't
6: true.
5: Know what exactly the long term is. And by the way, this is the Kentucky Postgame Show. He's Zach Cantrell. I'm TJ Walker. When Will Stein does his first victory press conference, you'll be able to hear it right here on ESPN 680. You don't have we're live. The UK just ended what 10 minutes ago, 5 minutes ago, if that. We've already got the phone lines full. We're going to throw it over to it. But it is worth mentioning that UK without two important players there in the secondary. And I can even excuse this away if I want to be a homer, and I do want to be a homer. It's game one.
6: Be a
5: Kentucky's
6: homer today.
5: 1-0.
6: Let's
5: yeah,
6: go.
5: Look good. This is the time to be a homer. But like if you know, once you were up what 28-0, Once you had that lead and it was pretty clear that, okay, you're going to get through this hot, steamy Saturday just fine, no upset alert.
6: The fans showed up. How about that?
5: Yeah, I like that.
6: USC
5: the whiteout
6: fans.
5: Looked pretty solid.
6: Yeah.
5: Dylan Ballard was really mad. He said he saw too much blue in the tailgate parking lot. Dylan, relax. Who cares if a few people are wearing blue? It's not the end of the world. But I thought the crowd did good on a really hot day. But after Kentucky got up and it was pretty clear that the game wasn't going to come down to the wire or anything like that, why not just play kind of a soft, I hate saying it, but I'm going to, but a soft missionary defense where you're just like, I'm not going to show Alabama anything.
6: Yeah.
5: You know, the thing we heard about Bateman was he's really good at getting off the field on third down. Not
6: mm-hmm.
5: so much today. I was a little disappointed in that. So
6: yeah.
5: That would be probably my quibble.
6: That would be my
5: quibble.
6: There's a few
5: as well. Quibbles. We're going to
6: yes.
5: quibble. Not many. It was a good day, all things considered. But you got you had a tough time getting off the field on third down. That was one thing that we heard. Well, the stats, you don't need to hear it. There are stats to back it up. Bateman was really good at A&M last year on that. And then we heard that he was going to be aggressive and that you're not going to get these third and longs where you're just getting back in coverage because we got a lot of that from Stoops.
6: God knows we did.
5: But we got a lot of that today, unfortunately.
6: Yep.
5: But you could make the case, like, why be aggressive when you're up by 28 against Youngstown State?
6: And it makes sense.
5: Why show Alabama some different things? Save that stuff. You know, just sit back and just make sure nothing funky happens. Now, again, that's a bit excuse-making. I would have liked them to be aggressive. I thought that and on so many of those third downs, you know, and it doesn't matter. But they'd get it by like a half inch. They'd get it by the nose of the football. They'd get it by 1 yard, and Kentucky was pretty close to getting off the field. And then there's a couple other times where Youngstown State would stack a few first downs, and then Kentucky finally say, like, all right, enough's enough, and then they would get off the field. But, yeah, I think the secondary was not amazing from a scheme standpoint and just from a production standpoint, but as we've already mentioned, a few excuses to be had there. All right, let's mention this Alumni Hall gift card deal.
6: Let's
5: hear
6: it.
5: Zach Cantrell.
6: Yes.
5: Because this is new. Year three. You get us for another year. Zach Cantrell and myself excited to be here on ESPN 680. This year, something new. $50 Alumni Hall gift card. Whoever the best call, text, or tweet on the ESPN 680 Kentucky football postgame show is going to win a $50 Alumni Hall gift card. Zach Cantrell is supposedly the judge and the jury for giving this away.
6: I am.
5: I have no say, so don't try to butter me up. I know how you callers like to get. Don't try to butter me up.
6: You can have a little say. I'll give you some say.
5: All right. I'll take a tiny bit of say.
6: Sure.
5: I'll take whatever. I'll take whatever. Yeah, that's pretty cool. $50.
6: I'll take
5: to
6: your thoughts
5: at.
6: Into consideration. No, absolutely. And I know, I'm sure there are going to be some people that get a couple of these gift cards. I mean, there's usually the usual suspects. So you got to bring your game this year. We're not just going to be, you know, just a regular Kentucky post game show anymore with just random calls or just monotone. No, like, oh, that was great. You know, no. Bring it.
5: You got
6: to
5: bring
6: the people to bring it today. This is the Will Stein era. There's no more milk toast, whether it's on the field or calls. None of that anymore. This is the Stein era. This is a new era. Let's go.
5: It sure is. And I'm going to out my say, whatever little say, big say, tiny say, medium say I have in this. I'm probably going to lean towards callers, just so you know. One, because this computer's not on, and I don't even know if the text line's working.
6: I have the text line if you need
5: okay,
6: it.
5: Okay, gotcha. Well,
6: it's almost always going to be callers.
5: It's going to be your show. But yeah, if you're going to take the time, put your voice on the line, you may have $50 in your pocket. How about that? Let's head on over. Who do we got first? The first caller of the Will Stein era. Wow, this is a big privilege.
6: It'll
5: here.
6: Be Joe.
5: Joe,
6: his
5: welcome
6: name goes
5: on
6: down
5: into the Kentucky football postgame show.
7: My wife said y'all are the two nicest individuals in Louisville, Kentucky.
5: Oh.
7: She never heard of two nicer individuals.
6: Well, thank you, Joe. Appreciate it.
5: He's buttering us up. He's
6: yes.
5: trying to get that gift
6: yes,
5: card. I like it, Joe. Off to a good start.
6: Okay,
5: off to your lead. You're the leader in the clubhouse.
7: Well, I'm going to let South End Josh have it. I got enough awards in my call-in career. I don't need any more, so. Give it to South End Josh because he probably needs it more than I do. So quickly, Strebel, I hope you're enjoying your day and just relax. We got through the first one. And sure, it wasn't the greatest defensive performance, but let's wait till next week. If they play that cushion against Alabama, we might get beat 42-13. So the tables might be turned, but y'all appreciate your third year of your all's show, and y'all have a great Saturday afternoon, and I'll light a candle in church for both y'all tomorrow morning. Thanks a lot. Goodbye.
5: Thank you, Joe. We always appreciate the prayers. We'll take them anytime that we can get it, like being buttered up as well. And again, you're number one in the clubhouse. I don't know what kind of, I get a little say. I don't know what kind of say Joe gets. You can't just go giving it away, Joe, to South End Josh.
6: Yeah, we're not doing that.
5: We'll be the judge of that. And we don't just need the normal South End Josh. Hello, TJ. Hello, Zachary. Hello, dear friends. But we do want to hear from you wherever you are in the Commonwealth of Kentucky. It's a new day of Kentucky football. It's a really hot day, but I'm excited. I really am. I hope it comes over as authentic because it is genuinely. Just seeing that for the offensive. I was texting with Zach during the game, and I'm not going to try to do this a ton, but it's just going to be impossible when you're with a guy for 12 years named Mark Stoops, or 13 years, however long it was. It's going to be impossible not to compare him a little bit here and there, but like it would. You know, whether it be Youngstown State or Louisiana Monroe or Lafayette or whoever it may be, it was not impossible, but it was rare to have a first drive look like it did today for Will Stein and Kentucky's offense.

0: defense. That, I mean, that was just methodical, surgical. Everything they wanted to do on the script, it had to go better than they even thought it would in their head. It was just too easy. They ran it on first down. Would you run it on your first down as a head coach?
1: No, I sure would not.
0: You're taking a shot,
1: If I'd been named the offensive coordinator for Akron like I should have been, I definitely would not run the football on first down. I'm throwing like a double reverse pass. No, you went out and signed Kenny Minchie. You got the Notre Dame transfer. I'm throwing the football. I'm probably going deep. First play of my coaching
0: Me
1: career.
0: Me too. I thought that.
1: How about that?
0: And, you know, knowing Stein, and I will say this, I'm not going to bring it up like every show or anything like that, but we were kind of childhood buddies. We were friend groups away from each other. Like, I've got a really good group of friends. He's got a really good group of friends. And then there's a little in between with them. But so he was around frequently. Great dude, totally authentic. But he's somebody that I thought for sure his first play as a head coach, he was just going to be like, all right, whatever. I'll take a shot. And then we can kind of. But I think that shows his professionalism of like, no, let's just run with what will work for the script. Let's run it to Baxter, kind of get settled down. And it's not like it didn't take long. Now, sometimes you'd have Stoops have drives that were like 7.5 minutes, and it may end in a touchdown. A lot of times it ended in a field goal, and Stoops would just be so excited about those. Well, 3.5 minutes before UK scored with C.J. Baxter getting the first touchdown?
1: 3.5 minutes, so that's way too quickly to be scoring for
0: crazy,
1: for
0: crazy fast.
1: Oh, absolutely. That's the other thing that stood out. They were playing with a little bit more tempo. I mean, obviously, anything going any sort of quicker would have been better than what they were doing with Stoops as of lately. But they were showing a little bit of tempo. That's something that Alabama's got to pay attention to with film moving forwards. You're playing a little bit faster, and when you do that, now you can get your athletes out in open space. Who knew? Throwing little screen passes, getting confidence throws early, getting guys out in space actually leads to people breaking tackles and creating explosive plays. Would have never guessed that that was possible, but I think Stein called that first game. He did pretty much exactly what he wanted to do. He didn't put too much on film for Alabama, but they scored 45 points. They made it look pretty easy offensively, and we're seeing, I mean, week one, even the best teams in the country, like right now, Oregon just scored for the first time. They just tied the game up. I mean, we're seeing the best teams not even come out and play their best football. That's what happens in week one, and I think it was nice that Kentucky was able to get out to a 28-0 lead. They looked sharp throughout the day, and offensively, they did exactly what they were supposed to do. Again, there's some things you can clean up defensively, no doubt about it, but I don't think you can ask much more out of a Will Stein team. And people, the other thing, they covered the 23.5. So the bettors are very happy about this too. So even they can't be too disappointed about Kentucky's performance today. That was a palate cleanser, if you will, after watching the last three seasons of Mark Stoops.
0: Again, it's not, it was just, that would have been somewhat unusual, that first drive in the Mark Stoops era, even against a crappy team. You just didn't see UK strike fast, first drive, and then what do they do when they get the ball again? And they got off the field quickly. I like seeing that from the defense right there off the jump. But they get 30 yards in two plays, and then boom, just a couple minutes later, they've scored. And they've got 14 points less than, what, about 9 minutes into the game? I was just like, yes, this is exactly what we asked for. This is exactly what we were looking for. And then it was just more of the same. They score a touchdown on their first four possessions. And honestly, if they don't give up that touchdown, and that was a little troublesome. Again, to excuse it away, you could say that they maybe just took their foot off the gas. 28-0. There was like a $1.50, 2 minutes left, whatever it was.
1: Mm-hmm.
0: And I love that muff punt. That was great. Good defense. Their special teams, in all honesty, was good for UK tonight.
1: Yeah.
0: I think there were some question marks about that going in, especially with Callaway being injured. They expect him back, I think, relatively soon. But, yeah, 9 receivers with a catch today. The offense, we just wanted to see the offense trust it, like it, and have a little danger factor to it, a bit of a sexy factor to it. The tight ends did well tonight. That was fun to see. 9 different receivers with a catch. And then, obviously, we're going to talk Minchie. All right, we got Will Stein right now, so we're going to need to throw it to him. And this is brought to you by Ale81, Kentucky's original ginger soft drink since 1926. That's 100 years, folks. 100 years. Here's Will Stein, first press conference.
2: Happy for our guys. You know, after all the work they've done the last 8 months, a long fall camp, to go out there and reap the benefits of all their hard work. So plenty of stuff for us to clean up. Offensively, we started fast and strong. We were able to run the ball, able to give them a bunch of different personnel groupings to keep them on their toes and different tempos. We rushed the ball for, We had 305, that's Youngstown. 301 passing, 205 rushing, so it's very balanced. We had a great plan. Thought Joe called a great game. Our staff did a really good job of with substitutions, especially with all the different personnel groupings we have to try to get guys on the field that we feel like can impact us. We had I thought we did a pretty good job on defense in terms of stopping the run, especially, right, they had 28 rushes for 59 yards. It's a team that has a quarterback that is elite. I told you all that, and I was not joking around. I told him after the game, I think he's one of the best players in the country. I really do. I think that guy would play at a lot of different places, not just in this league, but all over the country. He can run it. He can throw it. And for the most part, we stopped him running the ball, which was a big part of the plan. So what you take away, sometimes you give up. We got to do a better job of getting off the field on third downs. And a little bit tighter matches, but hey, that's why you play the game, so you can figure out what you need to fix, and thankfully it's after a win. Special teams was really good. You know, we got a lot of touchbacks at kickoff. We hit some field goals. Our extra points were somewhat clean in terms of the blocking. We got a turnover on punt, which was awesome. That really, I think, changed the game and kind of got it wide open. So we talk about changing the game all the time on special teams and owning the ball and no penalties. We did have a penalty on a crackback block that we can get coached up. But for the most part, you know, happy to get the win and ready to watch the tape to improve. So with that, I'll open it up.
3: Will, what was your assessment of Kenny's performance?
2: I thought Kenny played well. You know, he got in a not a rut at all, but, like, forced the ball down the field and, like, and like a drive, trying to just get DJ a touch. And like, that's not how you play quarterback. How you play quarterback, you take the easy money. You take what they give you. So I thought the majority of the game he managed extremely well. We have a lot of checks and kills built in. He was able to elude some rushers on some nakeds. I think for his first start, I was very pleased with his performance, right? 18 to 27, 304 yards, 4 touchdowns. Definitely things to improve on, but for the most part, happy with how he played.
3: Well, I imagine the Gatorade bath felt good on an afternoon like today.
2: Yeah.
3: What were the emotions, you know, for just the afternoon as a whole?
2: I mean, like I said, too, like the emotions, I had some emotions coming over here on the ride from the hotel, and then you just get into game mode. Like, I'm ready to watch this tape and get our team better and kind of let the emotions happen when I get home with my family. But right now, I'm just focus on what we can do better, and happy that we got a win, but I know there's a lot that we can improve on.
4: Will, what was it like, though, sharing that walk-off with your family? I mean, mom, dad's there, kids, all of that stuff, because, I mean, this has been something a long time waiting for you.
2: For sure, yeah, and it's very exciting. It's something that I'll cherish forever, but they know that my kids know that their dad, and my wife knows that her husband's got a job to do, and we got to continue to push, and we got, stuff to improve on as a whole. So I am really thankful that they're here to support. They are my biggest fans. My wife's my biggest cheerleader. My kids love me no matter what, which is great. So no matter what you guys say about whatever, however we play, I know my little kids are going to love me no matter what. But it was really cool.
3: You didn't have your two starting quarterbacks out there today. Are those long-term?
2: Not long-term. No, not long-term. Some stuff that just kind of dealt with over the last – month or so, fall camp blues a little bit, but I'm expecting Hassan to be out there next week, and we'll see on Tyrion's status, but Hassan should be ready to roll. Malachi's going to be ready to roll. Yeah, he really could have played. Kind of got tangled up early in practice on Monday, which was like a complete freak deal. Nothing structurally wrong, but just had some bruising in his calf that we said, you know what, we feel like Olaz can go out there and play this game, and we didn't want to jeopardize Malachi for the future. So he'll be completely active for this next game.
5: For the first game, how do you think you will handle the pace? Obviously, you come out first possession, it's kind of extremely fast. Going by what the game tells you, third quarter, you're trying to run the ball right now.
2: Yeah, I mean, we dictate the pace of the game. That's how our offense is really built. So you're going to see us huddle. You're going to see us speed break. You're going to see us no huddle. To me, if you just go one pace the whole game, that's where the defense can kind of catch on and get your rhythm. We like to mix it up on people. There's still, possession really later in the first half where I felt like we broke the huddle slow. We were slow back to the huddle. That's where it pisses me off as a coach. Like, you have to play to a certain standard every single snap, regardless of circumstance. says, I don't care if it's hot. I don't care if it's freezing cold, raining, sleeting, snowing. You need to get your butt back to the huddle and get to the line of scrimmage ASAP so we can dictate the pace, or else, you know, there's just a lot of standing around. So, but this is why we practice in the heat. This is why we scrimmaged our first time out here when it was 120 degrees on the turf. It's why we practice 3 days a week in the afternoons during fall camp and not in the mornings where it's convenient. So I thought that played to our advantage this game that we were acclimated to the heat.
4: Will, did you learn something about your team today that you weren't going to be able to find out until they played a game?
2: Yeah, I mean, I think not just our team, our coaches, our substitutions, our communication on the headset, our pregame, everything. I felt like for the most part it was relatively clean. But again, we got to go back and watch the tape and really figure out how was our ball security, how was our effort down the field. You know, I felt like we could have played harder in spots. I thought we kind of let the circumstance dictate how hard we play, which is not our standard, and that's something that has to get cleaned up ASAP, or else we're not going to like the results.
6: Yeah, your thoughts on CJ? Was that the plan? Use multiple backs?
2: Yeah. We really win this game saying, hey, let's try to get him 12 to 15 carries max. He had 9, which I thought was perfect, just to get him back. But Jason Patterson, I've talked him up in here to you guys multiple times. He's explosive, and he's playing really well. And so we want to keep feeding him. Martell's, I'm glad he had success. That was important for him to go out there in a real game and feel success. But yeah, I mean, CJ did a nice job, especially in the first two drives of the game, getting the ball in the end zone.
7: Well, you got explosive touchdowns from two true freshman wide receivers. What can those guys become for you?
2: They're really good. We've had unproven players in that room because of their youth, but very talented. You know, Kenny Darby's done it since he showed up. First day he ever got here, winter, watching him throw some rounds, like, that guy can play football. You can just see it. He got twitch. He loves the game. He never wants to come out. He's a real deal. And same with Prince Jean. Guy's a real deal. He's got one-cut mentality. He catches the ball in traffic. He's smart. He's tough, dependable. And, you know, I want to, you know, credit DJ on that play, too, for the perimeter blocking. You know, when the ball's not coming to you in a game, it can be frustrating. I thought the guys handled adversity in terms of it didn't find him. We were trying. There's times we were trying, but it just doesn't find you sometimes. And so how do you respond? You play your ass off, and you go out there and you block.
4: Yeah, but high ends didn't disappoint. I'm sure we'll be seeing more of that over the course of the year.
2: Yeah, we want to use our best players, and those three are some of our best players. So, yeah, we definitely want to expand that.
8: Well, obviously Kenny already committed shortly after you got the job. How far did your relationship with him date back?
2: My relationship was really zero. It was Joe Sloan and his relationship working at LSU, recruiting him. He was committed there. So it was really all Joe. And so that's why you hire guys like Joe and Jay who have been in this league, recruited this area of the world, to get great players like Kenny.
4: Will, it's been a minute since you've been in a football game where you weren't calling the plays. How was that today?
2: It was great. It was great. I really enjoyed the prep that we did, the work that our offensive, defensive, and special team staffs did all week, having says in all three phases of the game and helping all three phases of the game with specific situations, with calls, and credit to all three coordinators. I thought they did a great job.
4: Well, Alex got there in the second half. I guess the plan always just kind of work him in slowly after all this stuff he's dealt with, you know, off the field recently.
2: Yeah, I mean, he's been practicing, but it's hard to be fully in on somebody if you don't know he's going to be able to play. So we'll continue to ramp him up, and we want him to be an impact player for us.
9: What can you say about the Knicks Nets helmet sticker and what it means for the team playing
2: It means a lot. You know, I saw his dad before the game walking into the stadium, which was just a reminder about how precious life is. And, you know, I got a little boy, I got a little girl, and I can't imagine losing them. So we're always going to remember him. We're going to leave his seat open. We're going to leave his locker there for him. We're going to have a patch on our helmet for him.
8: Coach, can you talk about the play of Bo Barnes in the middle of the defense today?
2: Yeah, Bo's, I think, a terrific talent, somebody that gets better every single practice, every single day. The sky's the limit for him. Excited about his growth and what he's going to be doing for us.
4: Well, it felt like Isaiah McMillan was all over the place today. He had 5 solo tackles, a tackle for loss, a pass breakup. What can you say about the way he responded to the challenge?
2: You know, it's when he got his opportunity in practice, he played the exact same way. Our second scrimmage, I think he had a he had an interception. He had 2 fumble recoveries. He had like 7 tackles. You know, I'm like, dang, like, let's play this kid. Like, he can go. He's smart. He's tough, dependable. and really proud of him just stepping up when his number's called.
8: When you talked on Tuesday about how often Youngstown gets third and short, was that the main issue on third down today?
2: Yeah, I mean, we just you know, we had not coverage bust, but just like the technique and fundamentals when they run four verts and we're not carrying the seam routes. You know, it's difficult because then you give Brumgarten, if you carry everything, then now he's got one-on-one opportunities to run. So we'll go back and we'll look about, well, what exactly happened. I know some of it we got beat in one-on-one coverage. And, you know, there was one coverage, the long one at the end of the half that got the two-minute drive going where we just didn't carry the seam of the number two receiver. So, you know, that's stuff that I know we're going to get corrected.
10: Well, when your game plan is clicking like it was, is it somehow more difficult to maybe evaluate the offense because you don't have to reach so far into the playbook?
2: I mean, I don't know if you saw, we were in unbalance. We were in 11, 12, 02, 03. Like, I don't hold stuff back. Like, we call the games to win, and we'll layer plays on the next game. But, like, we weren't holding anything back today. It was, how do we have the best plan possible to go score points?
7: Well, are you going to take any time to enjoy this, or are you going back to the office to look at Alabama?
2: I'll peek at Bama here later, but I'm going to go have a cold beer and fucking, excuse my French. Yeah. I was going to say, F and hang out with my family. Sorry. Just apologize. Sorry, Big Blue Nation. They probably like that.
3: How much is there just, you know, you've got football coach mentality, but also relief that it looked the way you thought it was going to look for a long time? I mean, how much of that is there? It is your first game.
2: Yeah, it was the first game, and I don't know if it's relief. That's just like the expectations. Like, when you practice a certain way, when you prep a certain way, when you have great players, it's supposed to look like that. And, you know, we were physically the better team. You should show up and physically play a certain way. But how do teams get beat in situations? They're not ready. They overlook people. This week was all about us. It wasn't about Youngstown. It wasn't about anything else. It wasn't about the pregame, what people were eating, what the music was. I don't care. I want our guys to play to a standard and play Kentucky football, and that was the main focus.
8: Well, it looked like Jacob warmed up some. So did Adam just win the kicker job, or was that?
2: No, Jacob was dealing with some stuff early in camp as well, a soft tissue deal that he's, I would say, pretty much recovered from, but just the time on task the last 3 weeks, we felt like it was our best option to put Adam out there, who had been working the last 3 weeks.
5: Coach, what did you see from Kenny Garvey and Prince James today, both getting on the score sheet, and how many touchdowns does Kenny have to score for him to be your favorite Darby?
2: they played well, and you know, I think a lot of guys played well. I love what Mikel did, and Willie and Henry, the way they blocked our line. So I think there's a lot of good.
3: It's hard to tell without doing the film evaluation, but from a execution, crisp operation, was that pretty seamless?
2: You know, I felt good going into the game with, you know, how we build our call sheet, and it's really limited calls. I know it feels like we're doing a bunch of stuff. It's just, how do you dress up a million different things, but just run simple schemes. And so, you know, I really could feel it the last couple of days, just how crisp it felt at practice. And they went out there and did a nice job of executing.
6: When did your dad being one of the honorary captains? He was living his best life before you all ran out of time.
2: Yep. What went into it? I mean, the time we spent here at UK together, and him being a letterman, and him being the reason why I'm here, you know. So that's why, and was really thrilled that he got that honor.
5: Well, I guess the second scrimmage in here, you mentioned how frustrated you were with the offense, putting the ball on the ground and committing turnovers. How pleased did you come out of this game without having a turnover?
2: Yeah, I mean, that's our number one job. We talk about ball excellence all the time. Protecting the ball is the number one job of our entire team. And then obviously on defense is creating turnovers. So they did a good job early on in the game punching at the ball. We just kept talking about it, reminding them every series. It's not just coaching the play. It's coaching the effort, the technique, and the fundamentals to protect the ball. So, yeah, we'll have to go look on tape how many times is the ball low and loose, because what you put on tape is what people are going to try to do to you in terms of punching at the ball. Not surprised. Jordan shows up every day. He's not extremely vocal, but he's a leader because of how he preps, how he practices, and that's really how he's been since he's gotten here.

0: So I think he's a really good player, and I'm glad he's on our team.
1: Coach, obviously every game's important, but you have the most historic program coming in to like spend next week. How much are you emphasizing, like, hey, we can really put our money where our mouth is and shock the nation here?
0: I don't worry about it. I really don't. I just worry about my team, what we can control, making it about us. There's going to be a lot of good teams that come through here. So, obviously, got a ton of respect for those guys. We got to watch the tape and develop a great plan and get better as a team.
2: Will, mentioning going back to looking at the film, I know you'll know more what you look at, but just walking off the field, what was the thing that you're most pleased about?
0: I mean, there's a lot of things. Like, you know, I thought we played relatively clean. There wasn't a ton of penalties. But there's still a lot of stuff, you know, we gotta fix. And so I am not mad at all. I'm just ready to, like, keep rocking. And once you get in game mode in the weeks, they're going to go quick now. There's not all this time to prepare. Now it's truly a game week where it's sped up. So we have to do a really good job of getting our bodies right and getting a good plan for our next opponent.
3: What is at the top of the list of to be fixed?
0: Again, I got to watch it, but I'm gonna grade the ball security than the effort running to the ball on defense and the effort chasing the ball on offense harder than anything. And so that has to improve. I know that. To me, that was where the standard lacked today, and it wasn't for a lack of want to. It's literally we just got to practice running to the ball and chasing the ball on offense better.
4: All right, that was first-year head coach Will Stein on your AL8-1 post-game press conference. 1-0, but takes a big L in the profanity department. My goodness, me oh my. Never have I heard such language.
5: Mark Pope is mad right now. Those MFers.
4: I don't think anybody listening probably watches Nathan For You, but it reminded me of Will Stein being like, you know what I want? A nice cold darn beer.
5: That's right.
4: Give me a nice beer right now.
5: I mean, I'm happy to hear a coach that actually uses that after, you know, the last couple of coaches that we've had to deal with be all about, oh, frick, you know, frickety frack.
4: You no, get no. Mitch Barnhart out of the athletic department and look what happened.
5: What's going on.
4: We knew it was going to, but I didn't think it was going to be so soon.
5: That's right. Well, early present for everybody listening on the stream. Because you got to hear it.
4: Who knows where the cheerleaders people. And the dancers' outfits are going to go.
5: Yeah,
4: it's going to be Tom Jurich's Louisville here pretty soon.
5: Mother is not going to be happy.
4: Watch out, folks. Now, that was a funny moment. I do wonder, if Mitch was there, I do bet he probably would have said something. That's not hyperbole. I actually do think he probably would have said something. I don't think the Batman's going to do anything.
5: I don't think so.
4: He's probably going to be at the Stein House pouring the bourbons for him.
5: Yeah, he may go have a
4: I've
5: couple
4: heard.
5: Cold ones with him.
4: I wouldn't blame him one bit. That was cool. That was awesome to hear. A lot to like from that press conference. I took a couple notes, but you callers have been waiting entirely too long for the first time in 2026. South End Josh, what's up, buddy? Happy Saturday.
5: Joshua, you got us, buddy?
4: Oh
5: no.
4: All that waiting. He's going to hear that it's going to disconnect. He'll call back. We'll hear from South End, Josh. All right, let's go to Bug. All that waiting. Bug, what's up, buddy?
6: What's going on, TJ?
4: Not much. I'm pumped. I think Kentucky's got a football team. They're going to be in a lot of games this year. I don't know what the win-loss total is going to be. We'll get to that, but they're going to be in a lot of games. That was fun to see.
6: That was a pretty good showing. I didn't know we could drop the F-bomb on the radio now.
4: No, you can't, unless you're the head coach of an SEC program. You wouldn't happen to be the coach of an SEC program, would you?
6: No, definitely not.
4: It would have been funny if you would have been like, F yeah, I am. But I'm glad that you didn't do that, all things considered.
5: He can drop as many as he wants next week if he beats Alabama, just saying.
4: Will we do a one F-bomb per caller if we beat Alabama next week? You just get one, all right? But make it classy, all right? Because ESPN 680... It's not one of those type of radio stations. But Bug, go ahead. I'll shut up.
6: I heard Zach on his opening, and I pretty much agree with everything Zach said. I think the offense, I mean, looked really good. Running backs, Baxter looked really good. We had a couple holes in our secondary. And he touched on those in his press conference. My bad, I'm on the way back from Lexington right now. But He touched on that. Hopefully we can get some of that cleaned up. Our run game looks strong. I was worried about our backup, but it looks like we'll have a decent one. And then I looked at the stats on our receivers, and it was really spread out. All the between, I don't, five or six receivers, all of them had, you know, 20 to 30 yards per receiver.
4: Yeah, to jump in real quick, Bug, the leading receivers were both tight ends, Skinner and Rodriguez, and then Boyer had a catch himself.
6: Right.
4: So the three tight ends combined for nine catches. Let me do some quick math. I mean, who am I kidding? I'm not going to be able to do this fast enough. 64 plus 125 yards, the three tight ends with nine catches, 125 yards. That ain't too shabby, and two touchdowns. So,
6: I mean,
4: the tight end position, that's going to be fun. That's going to be fun to watch all year.
6: Did you even know that tight end was a position in football? Because for the past, 15 years, even when we had good ones, we didn't use them.
4: Yeah, CJ Conrad felt comically underused.
5: Well, that's what happens when the tight ends coach goes down the road.
4: That's true.
5: Now he's here now. Now he's underutilizing their tight ends.
4: Well, yeah, you can kiss your tight ends goodbye, U of L football. Hope you didn't want to use them. No, in all seriousness, they're going to be great. And then I Stein said all summer, he's like, I like my wide receivers. And I think kind of behind the scenes, he was telling people that as well. I like my wide receivers. They just need game reps. But I know he was saying that to the media. They just need game reps. They need opportunities. And who asked the weird Darby question? That's what we need to get to the bottom of. We'll get to that later. But Bug, what else did you like about UK in game one? And do you give them a chance against Alabama? I got to watch a decent amount of that Alabama game. I'll talk about them a bit later on. But what do you think, Bug?
6: I was going to ask y'all before I got off what you all thought about the next game. I think that as long as we can tighten up our secondary and close some of them gaps, that I mean, we should be at least in the game.
4: I'm already so excited for that atmosphere.
5: That's the most I'm looking forward to, a Kentucky football game atmosphere in God knows how long. I mean, that place is going to be jumping next week because Alabama is gettable. I mean, it's not Nick Saban Alabama where it was a fait accompli where you're going to lose by 50. I mean, Kalen DeBoer is not Nick Saban. Will Stein ain't Mark Stoops. And by the way, Oregon's only got 7 points. Some are saying Will Stein, him leaving, was the downfall of Oregon football.
4: That's true.
5: He won those games.
4: Oregon's in a battle right now with Boise State. The offense looks like duty, Bug.
6: If we win, I'm going over the wall.
4: Well, be safe, but be safe.
5: The big blue wall, hopefully.
4: By the way, the big blue wall. Thanks for calling in, Bug. Call us next week after we beat Bama. We want Bama. We want Bama. By the way, the big blue wall, I think that was like the – yeah, these shows, you jump right in and then Stein's talking and you take the phone calls. And I thought the Big Blue Wall was incredible. I thought they were really good. First off, they looked, I know that Youngstown State is small and FCS and whatnot. They are a good team, make no mistake about it. But I knew that they were going to look small against this UK offensive line. There are going to be SEC teams that look small against this UK offensive line. They're huge. They are huge, even for like the greatest of the big blue wall standards. And who knows if they end up being that good or not. But from a size standpoint, they are so impressive. They're large. I thought they did awesome. Those running lanes for Baxter to get those 48 yards and two touchdowns, some nice holes there. Patterson, so many questions about running back, and that's fair. And they're probably we're still going to have those question marks against SEC teams and great defenses and non-penguins. But the offensive line provided plenty of time for Minshew to throw. There were lanes there. They're imposing. Sometimes when you get those weird FCS opponents, they're quicker. They're smaller, and that's nice. You can dominate them if you can catch them. But they can be quick and shifty. You see it in basketball sometimes if you play a team that doesn't have, like, a guy above 6'8 or something like that. You can see them struggle a little bit. And Kentucky and Mark Stoops at times would. Now, they'd always figure it out, and they'd be okay. But no such issues at any point for UK. I mean, they just came out and totally imposed their will. And the one thing I'll say about Alabama, they were really good offensively. I would go ahead and take the over next week. I think that would probably be the safe bet. A gamble responsibly between Kentucky and Alabama. I don't know what that number is, if it's out there. Probably not.

0: but probably won't be long before it is. But they used Russell very similar to how Youngstown State used Bungard.
1: Right. Yep.
0: And this could have been a really good test for Kentucky. Yeah, it's Youngstown State. You can't learn a great deal from it. Will Stein saying that he would have been one of the better players. He's one of the better players in college football. I know he won like the D2 Heisman, but Will.
1: It's the D2 Heisman.
0: You're being complimentary, and that's what coaches should do. We appreciate that. But as radio hosts, we could say, like, all right, let's slow down a little bit on
1: that.
0: No,
1: he's a good football player.
0: Good runner, quick, sure. But that's a nice test for this defense in terms of what Alabama is going to want to do with their quarterback. And he was really impressive, by the way. Russell for Alabama threw for 250 yards and rushed for 86 yards and a touchdown.
1: Yep.
0: So that was his first start, I believe, right?
1: It was.
0: And this will be his first SEC start next week.
1: First road
0: start. But I would say this, and since 2000, the most anticipated home games for UK. And if I'm missing any, please call in. This is the Kentucky Football Postgame Show on ESPN 680. He is Zach Cantrell, and I am TJ Walker, and we're so happy to have football back. But I would say 2007 UofL, 2007 LSU, I would say
1: 2007 Florida.
0: Excuse me?
1: Game day, Florida.
0: 2007 Florida. You got to put game day in there. Yeah, absolutely. Lost that one, which was a bit of a bummer. 2018 Georgia, when you're hosting basically the SEC East Championship game. Mm-hmm. I would put 2021 Florida and 2021 LSU. I'm up to six right now.
1: Yep.
0: Alabama this next Saturday, a week from today, that is in the conversation. That fits somewhere in here. Now, if they end up getting blown out, we may forget that and it may not age well. But as it stands right now, a new era, a new offense, optimism in the program, one of the best offensive lines in the SEC, the country, a quarterback that we feel solid about, and it's Alabama. And you feel like you got a chance. I think an early line was like 10 points. Who knows what it'll be after both teams
1: play. I think it
0: was
1: 10.5.
0: It's probably fair. It's probably pretty fair if we want to be honest with ourselves. But what a moment, what a stage, what a chance for Will Stein and UK football.
1: And all it right. is the 3:30 game leading into the Ohio State-Texas game, so it's going to be
0: Katie George will be there.
1: She certainly will be. Uh-huh. No, it's going to be a big opportunity because Alabama, they didn't really run the football that well today. They haven't run it well these last couple of years. Kevin DeBoer, in many ways, is turning Alabama into a Pac-12 team as far as how often they want to throw the ball around. And Keelan Russell, I thought, looked pretty good today against East Carolina. But I'll tell you what, Ryan Coleman-Williams, all the attention that's been on him, he had five catches, 130 yards. He dropped three passes today. I mean, he led the nation in drops last year, and it's kind of in his head right now. So maybe if you hit him a couple of times next week, then he might start getting more of a case of the dropsies. This is not an Alabama team that's worth fearing right now. Alabama may win this game, and they may win going away. It's entirely possible that this is a blowout, but I don't think Alabama is a team worth fearing if you're Will Stein. You've got a quarterback now with Kenny Minchie that you feel like you can go one-on-one, and you've got the home field advantage. That place is going to be absolutely jumping. I think this is going to be one of the most anticipated atmospheres. I cannot wait for this game. It is going to be one of the biggest games early on in the Will Stein era. You get this win, boy. I mean, it doesn't change the trajectory as far as you're probably not an SEC title contender, but it changes whether you can go to a bowl game, and it's a big win for recruiting momentum. It's a big win to get your program, and that's the official stamp that Will Stein can put on this program, say, this is mine, this is Kentucky football, we're here to mess around with other big-time SEC teams. We're ready to beat you guys.
0: Don't sell your tickets, Kentucky fans. Hold on to them. Alabama, they would turn that place crimson if they could. Don't let them. You don't want to miss it either. That tailgate scene is going to be unbelievable. I may go up and tailgate. That's the only bad thing about hosting this show with Zach Cantrell here on ESPN 680 is I don't get to go to the games. And I'll probably go to one, and we may do a show from like a nearby residence or a bar or something like that in the Lexington area. And I may just take a Saturday off and go as a fan and then report back in and call in or something like that. But not being able to go weekly is the only bad thing. But I may go up and tailgate and then just like drive back and listen to Tom Leach. By the way, Tom Leach celebrating 30 years.
1: How about that?
0: Calling games for UK. We love Leach. He's the GOAT and just does a heck of a job. Who do we got on the phone lines?
1: Do you want to go to John or do you want to go
0: Let's
1: to South
0: John.
1: And Josh?
0: South and Josh, you snooze, you lose, buddy. I'm sorry. I don't make the rules, although to a certain degree I do. Yeah. John, what's up, buddy? Happy Saturday.
2: Happy Saturday. Hey, TJ. Hey, Zach. Man, you guys are awesome to be back on the show together. We
1: Thank
2: love
1: you.
2: It.
1: Appreciate love it, man. It. Great to be back.

0: players, and it take 2 or 3 years. You get new players, take 2 or 3 years. Now, man, it's like instant. These guys come in, and we can see the benefits of it. And I would say one more other thing. I don't want to tap this phone line today, TJ and Zach, because I know a lot of people have been waiting. I will say one other thing. You guys are talking about the Alabama-Kentucky game next week. I'll be honest. You guys know I'm going to predict Kentucky to win every single game. You know that. And you take it with a grain of salt. You know I'm just never going to go against our Cats, right? But I will say this. After watching this game, I feel like we have more of a chance than I actually really think to beat Alabama. And like Zach was saying, Alabama may not be right now as tough as they can be or as we may think they are or whatever. So we shall see, guys. Once again, thanks for having the show, man. You guys are awesome.
1: Thanks, John.
2: We appreciate it.
1: Yeah. Loyal caller for multiple years now. We really do appreciate everybody who takes the time to call us almost every show for football and basketball these last couple years, and it has not been during the best of times, I'll tell you that much. Hopefully it's starting to turn around.
2: We can only hope so. We're certainly due for it. Let's also not mistake the fact that there's a gift card up for the line, and that's why people, I think, are saying
1: they
2: didn't actually miss us, right?
1: They do call us every time, so to a degree, they have to like us a little bit.
2: They do, and we like them more. Zach, who's your Twin Peaks player of the game? Eats, drinks, scenic views. You may run into to a certain UK coach up there because he just wants a nice cold beer.
1: Absolutely.
2: And it's no colder than at Twin Peaks, I can tell you that much. Who would you say that for tonight? I mean, C.J. Baxter scored 2 touchdowns, obviously is impressive, but he wasn't even the leading back for the Cats.
1: There's one answer. Let's just call it what it is. There's one answer. Okay. It's Minshew. It's his first
2: 300-yard
1: passer at Kentucky. Haven't seen that for a while. 4 touchdown passes. I mean, and it wasn't just the 4 touchdown passes. It was the confidence in which he threw it. It was the touch that he was able to throw it with. It was the fact that he knew exactly how to throw the football as far as some throws you got a bullet, some throws you got to throw with touch, and he was able to do both of those things. He made a couple of plays. He's not going to be a scrambler or anything like that, but he did have a nice little 17-yard run and kind of keep moving it and kept moving the chains, rather. Jeez. But I think Kenny Minchie, for his first start, I know it's only Youngstown State. Again, that's the caveat that we always have to give, but he was very poised. He was very confident. And you can see now why it was a pretty close battle, you know, with him and C.J. Carr at Notre Dame when he had the opportunity to play when he was at Notre Dame. He was pretty impressive. And we're seeing it now. I think just getting the ball, I mean, the other thing is Willie Rodriguez caught 4 passes. Mikel Skinner caught 4 passes. Mm-hmm. It wasn't like he was spamming one guy over and over again. He did a great job spreading the ball around. And it felt like an explosive offense for the first time in quite some time. The answer's got to be Kenny Minchie.
2: Totally agree with all that. South End, Josh, welcome into the Kentucky Football Postgame Show on ESPN 680.
3: Hello, TJ. Hello, Zachary. Hello, dear friends. How are we?
2: We're doing great, better now.
1: Now football season's back.
2: It's
1: now
2: officially
1: we hear that,
2: football
1: we
2: season.
1: We are officially back.
3: I'm happier than a pig in mud, I tell you what. My one quibble, sorry, I fat-fingered the phone earlier and accidentally hung up, but my one quibble is the defense. Why are we still playing 9 yards off receivers on 3rd and short? We got way too many second, mediums, 3rd and shorts for my liking. If you could get off the field, you'd probably shut them out. But, I mean, outside of that, nothing else to really complain about. I think that's the most confident quarterback play I've seen in maybe 10 years, maybe more. It's refreshing to see a quarterback put the ball where it needs to go, put the right touch on the ball. It's refreshing for a coach to actually look like he's trying to score on every drive. And I'm tickled to death with the offense. Are we going to win next week? No. It's fun to say we're going to, but I just don't see it happening, but one can dream, I guess.
2: Yeah, and you made a couple. I don't think it's impossible. Again, the Vegas thinks it should be a good game. And then let's just – I know it's Alabama. It's a big name. And even if you are optimistic, it's a really tough game for Kentucky, even for the most optimistic people. But remember how many games Kentucky was in the last 2 years. They should have beaten Texas last year. They did beat Ole Miss, 2 years ago. SEC football is kind of a different breed. Everybody's spending tens of millions of dollars on their roster on any given day. It's not impossible. Like, we've seen it. We have the evidence of it with Mark Stoops, who was totally checked out, let alone a head coach that is as motivated, there's the buzzword, as ever in Will Stein, and a team that is totally bought in and ready to go. And that's one thing I like. You know, there's a lot of – Zach and I were talking earlier this week on 680 that there's

0: ton of mystery surrounding UK. Well, one nice thing about the mystery with this Kentucky roster is that they don't really know the history previously of UK. They're coming in from a lot of places, more winning, and maybe and certainly Will Stein, at least with the head coach, and they don't really look at it as, oh, Alabama, we're Kentucky, we know how this is supposed to go, Eeyore. It's not going to be like that. So they're going to, you know, I think they're going to be totally into the game, and I don't think it's crazy, South End Josh, for Kentucky fans to dream big next week.
1: Well, let's do it. Let's dream for a week and let's see what happens. It's what's refreshing to see a coaching staff that actually looked like they wanted to coach the kids, put them in positions to be successful. You know, Will Stein's out there, you know, chest bumping Ty Bryan after a big play and fist bumping after a, you know, after a fourth down stop. It's little stuff like that, that stuff goes a long way. And it shows that Will's invested, and it shows that Will wants this, you know, pretty daggone bad. It's, you know, I couldn't be any more happy with how today went. There was an air of, like, freshness and competency in the stadium when we just, like, when you walked in. It's like the stench of Mitch completely went away, and we've got, you know, I'm kind of at a loss for words of how well today went just overall in the grand scheme of things.
0: Does it make you want to tear up a bit?
1: No, I mean, it's amazing what happens when you get the old curmudgeon, you know, out of the picture, and you get a AD that's in his, you know, early to mid-50s in there with some fresh ideas and allows his staff to actually act on those fresh ideas. And the last thing I'll do before I jump off here, I've taken enough of your all's time, is I want to give a shout-out to Mrs. Southend. She was an absolute trooper today. She stuck it out through the whole game, so shout-out to her.
0: Well, shout out to her and everybody out there. I mean, it just had to be. It had to be brutal. Well, I did want to ask you before you go, South End, Josh. Like, what was new that you noticed that you could tell fans that weren't there, that you could tell me that wasn't there at Kroger Field today? What was the music like? What was the in-game atmosphere? I mean, I know it was hotter than the Dickens, but what could you share?
1: Yeah, the heat was brutal, but they tried to do kind of like the Minnesota Vikings, the skull thing, but they would do like for each clap, it was like C-A-T-S. I don't think a lot of people kind of knew what was going on with that until like midway through it. The coolest thing was they, instead of coming out of that middle tunnel, they showed them walking from the Joe Kraft training facility along the backside of the stadium and into that center tunnel. So it was kind of neat. It just kind of had like an aura and a vibe to it that just felt kind of like it felt professional, and it felt like we were an actual SEC football team instead of one just pretending to be like we've been for the last handful of years. The music, couldn't really hear it from the upper level, but it feels like they tried to change to like make the sound quality better, but it's still like the same like rip roaring good time sock hop music that we were playing. It feels like they're trying to do some different stuff with the music, but I think we're still trying to go with, you know, the family-friendly, you know, G-rated, you know, music.
0: Any Grove Street?
1: There was a Grove Street. Yes. There was one. And it was midway through the fourth quarter when they got up like 42-13.
0: Perfect.
1: I think is when that was the only time they ever played it.
0: I think that's exactly when they needed it the most. Did you get the big blue belly buster, or did you get the bourbon country dip? Those were like their big menu items this year. Which, by the way, shout out to Will Stein for lowering concession prices. That dude is the man. You talk about somebody that just gets it. Like, you come in, you get people excited, you build a good roster, you have a good offense, blah, blah, blah, but then you also help lower concession prices. That's sweet. But, yeah, how was the big blue belly buster?
1: South End Josh's days of eating things like that are over.
0: What?
1: You know, I'm taking a lot better care of myself. It's been a summer of bettering myself, you know, from a health standpoint. So those days are kind of over for me.
0: Well, he's got his wife in the car.
1: It was, yes. South
0: you're not Frank the Tank anymore, are you? Right? You'll do one more.
1: No, those days are over.
0: The Big Blue Belly Buster, sausage, ribs, chicken, drumettes, potatoes, corn, all in just like one bowl. And it's only $42. Not too bad.
1: Yeah, I think I'm going to pass on that. Stick to the healthy stuff.
0: And then the bourbon country dip is just like a shaved ribeye sandwich with au jus.
1: That does kind of sound good.
0: That one's only $23. That may be more bang for your buck there. All right, South and Josh, safe travels home, and looking forward to hearing from you more this season.
1: See Cats.
0: All right. I don't know. Like, isn't the Cats chant cool enough? Like, we don't need to add the clap to it.
2: No, the Cats chant is good on its own.
0: Just do like a slow, you know, one section does C, and then another one does A, the other one does T, and then another one does S. You don't have to church that up. One thing that I said, Josh said this about the production of like just the atmosphere, but I thought this about the players, the script. It had a much more professional feel.
2: Yes, it did.
0: And I know the fourth quarter got a little silly with some penalties, but you're also working in some second-string guys and the heat setting in at that point and whatnot. But I thought it was just a clean game. It looked like – and that's when, you know, Minchie, I thought, did a good job. Could have been a little bit better on some long balls, but I thought overall his touch was good. He just looked like he was ready to command the offense.
2: Yeah.
0: And it just looked professional. When UK on third down – they were only 3 of 8, but a couple of those, just like he knew exactly where he was going to go with it, but he wasn't telegraphing the pass, just totally in sync with Rodriguez on one of those conversions. It just, I thought the professionalness of everybody was a nice change of pace from some of the previous years. And I won't say the entirety of the Mark Stoops era, but certainly as of late, it was just getting silly in some of those games. And you didn't have that today, so that was good to see. And then one other thing from South End, Josh, that he mentioned, how he said you can't play off defensively. You especially don't want to do that. You don't want to give a first-time starter on the road easy throws.
2: Don't give them confidence.
0: So, you know, if they beat you over the top for a touchdown, guess what? They're probably going to do that anyways. So make them be on the money. Make them make some tough throws and then just get burnt here and there.
2: Yeah, don't come out in the Brad White defense where it's 3rd and 8 and you're going to give a 12-yard cushion. Don't do that, especially early in the game. You're right. I don't give a cushion. Don't allow him and Ryan Williams Coleman to get comfortable early in the game. Don't allow them, you know, his first road start for him to feel like he's in command and, oh, this is no big deal. You're on the road in the SEC. This is easy stuff. Can't allow that to happen. So I think you got to come up, jam the receivers. I think defensively, you got to get pressure on Keelan Russell. Force Alabama to run the football. They're not very good at it. History has shown you the last 3 years, they have not been good at running the football. They don't have a guy like TJ Yeldon or Derrick Henry or all those great Alabama running backs, Mark Ingram over the years. They don't have that guy on this team.
0: Like
2: you come up and force them to throw the football, then you can have success. Stop the running game, just completely take that away, and pin your ears back, go after Keelan Russell, make his life uncomfortable, and you got to do it early.
0: And it's going to be, this isn't hyperbole, it's going to be hard for him to hear. It's going to be that kind of atmosphere. So make him have to communicate with his receivers. And I would, I don't mean this in, a cartoonish way, but, stack the box and get after him. There was one time where they got a sack today, and then they just drop back into a soft coverage. I was like, we've seen that.
2: Yeah, why would you do that?
0: I don't need that anymore. And again, there is some, you're down some starters. You can make some excuses that, hey, let's not show too much. There's learning experiences and soft coverages as well. And we're all, that's kind of what this game was for. But you can't do that against Alabama. I agree with everybody else. Do we have anybody else on the line right now?
2: No, we don't.
0: Okay.
2: By the way, we should probably go ahead and tell everybody, the next 2 weeks we're on YouTube, just so you guys know that. It's unfortunate with the Lou City stuff, but, just make sure that get the promotion out early. Join us on YouTube next week after the Alabama game.
0: Oh, man, that is pretty devastating.
2: I know. I was crushed.
0: If they beat Alabama and people
2: I know
0: tune in to the boys in purple,
2: oh, we would be have we
0: the
2: could
0: station
2: have,
0: could be in jeopardy.
2: I know. I was gonna say we're gonna get phone calls for about 4 hours if they beat out. We might be leading up to Sunday morning hangover the next morning with phone calls if they're able to beat Alabama. We might have a few F bombs if that's the case. And
0: easy, Will Stein. Sofer Rowe texted and said, Zach said Kentucky never was scoring 40 points under Stoops. They scored 40. Or more 25 times with Stoops as the head coach. A little Lachlan gotcha moment.
2: I guess, yeah.
0: You got.
2: I don't remember.
0: It's a little hyperbole. We do that in radio from time to time. All around, a lot of good stuff. On that one, on Youngstown State's first touchdown, though, who was that defensive back? Was it Gates for UK? Boy, he got burnt. He got shook pretty badly. But overall, the soft coverage was something maybe to work on, but I like the defense. Who would be your BJ and Heating defensive player of the game? 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
2: Oh, I'm sorry about that. So we're
0: I was throwing it to you for your defensive player of the game.
2: Yes.
0: But that's fine. I can take it.
2: No. Defensive.
0: I'm going to go McMillan, the defensive back.
2: I'm going to go ahead and go with Ty Bryant. He had the only interception of the game. I'm going to go with Ty Bryant. Best defensive back on this team. No Alex Afari, or he'd barely play.
0: Oh, I don't think they scored that as an interception, the official stat broadcast.
2: Oh, okay. Well,
0: they called it on the field.
2: Oh, yeah, they
0: said
2: it.
0: Well, I don't know if they did or didn't, but the commentator said, oh, it's an interception. It kind of looked like an interception.
2: It was.
0: And maybe they just overturned it or whatever they did, and the commentators didn't mention. What did you think of Charlie Strong? What did you think of the broadcast crew today?
2: I thought it was fine. I think there was too much nostalgia. I don't need to hear about Urban Meyer and Charlie Strong as defensive coaches together back in the day. I don't need to hear about, you know,
0: grinding up on some strange at a bar down in Jacksonville.
2: Right. I don't need to know any of that. So if it's not an interception, I'll go with McMillan as well.
0: Yeah, no, I thought they did as well, but McMillan, he found himself kind of isolated in some coverage here and there, and I thought did a good job. He had 7 tackles, 5 solo. That was one thing. I thought UK defenders in one-on-one coverage did a good job. I don't know if I can remember one person just getting totally beat with, you know, one-on-one trying to make a tackle, but they do a good job at least standing the Youngstown player up and allowing some help to come.
2: That's right.
0: And bring the player to the ground. So 7 total tackles, 5 solo, 1 tackle for loss, and 1 pass breakup.
2: I think Jordan Castell is a guy you could have made an argument for, too. 7 tackles, he had 2 tackles for loss. Mm-hmm. He was kind of all over the field as well. The thing with this Kentucky team, and I know, Youngstown State, they looked more athletic, didn't they? This looks like a team full of athletes where it was kind of stodgy these last couple years where guys were kind of running in quicksand, if you will, at times. These guys are ranging from sideline to sideline. They had athletes offensively. They had athletes defensively. It just looked like a quicker team, and it looked like a team that wasn't thinking nearly as much as they have been these last couple years. Again, Youngstown State, but that's just something I noticed.
0: If you'd like to call in, probably last call for the call-in, 502-267-9680. UPS Jobs text line, 502-437-9680. And if any texts totally jump out at you, Zach, feel free to just read them on air at your leisure. And if they don't, then insult to the texters. You certainly don't have to.
2: We'll go ahead and read a couple of them.
0: Well, and I'm also kind of jumping around the superlatives. We're going to go to the UPS Jobs Top 25 scoreboard here in a moment. Just because I don't know if I wanted to stack up those two advertisers next to each other, and that was on me to begin with. But anyways, any text, go ahead. Just some on-air producing from me. No big deal.
2: Yeah, we could do that. Glad to have you two back on postgame. Stein has me feeling optimistic. Changes in record prediction. BBM Blue missed. I had them 6-6 going to a bowl game. I saw you had them 5-7.
0: Yeah, I really wanted to go 6-6. I almost just thought it was like a little too fanboy just to be like, and they're going to go to a bowl in year one. I think it's going to be a fun season. I really do. And I've said that from day one. I think at 5-7, you can still have a fun season. That's still getting either 3 SEC wins or a win against Louisville potentially. It's not where we want to be, but in year one, jumping off point, putting together a roster from scratch for only, you know, you got there in December, so not having a ton of time to do it. I think that would be a great, great foundation for Stein. If he gets to 6 wins, that's unbelievable. And I've said
2: with this schedule,
0: too.
2: Absolutely.
0: Even with 5 wins, you know, maybe even with 4, not impossible. But if he gets to 6, the amount of money he's going to have next year to work with, he's going to have to totally rebuild, you know, part of his offensive line, one side of the offensive line. But it's if you like what you see this year, next year could be even better and even more talent and more depth, which that's the one thing that Stein has consistently kind of brought up is he's just depth is not where he wants it to be. All right,
2: no.
0: Grady, welcome on in. We'll go to him and then we'll go to the UPS Jobs Top 25 scoreboard. Grady, how are you, buddy?
3: Hey, I'm good. I'm just going to be a cheerleader today, not get technical. Just so happy the season's back. Love that Stein's our coach. You two are probably my two favorite.

0: ESPN Louisville personality, so I'm looking forward to a good year. Win, lose, or draw.
1: Well, I love it, Grady. Well, thank you for that. We appreciate it. You put the Alumni Hall gift card on the line, and people are just they're happy to have us back. What were your expectations for Alabama, Grady, if you're still there?
2: He's gone.
1: Okay. Yeah, he just wanted to do the old talk and dump. That's nice. We'll take it. Yeah, I wonder where, like, if we could pull the fan base, where people would be for the Alabama game.
2: Yeah,
1: I'm like dreaming big. I'm excited.
2: Why can't you?
1: I fully expect that to be a game in the fourth quarter.
2: Yes, I expect when we start the fourth quarter that it's within a touchdown. I'm going to say that it's within a touchdown. I think it's a competitive game. I think you might get the McDonough voice crack. I think we might have those things. There's so much in the making for this game. I mean, the storylines are endless as far as, boy, if Kalen DeBoer loses this game, the Feinbaum show is going to be unbelievable on Monday. Well, it's going to be unbelievable here if Kentucky wins a game, too. But I think there's reasons to be confident if you're a Kentucky fan. I'm probably still picking Alabama to win the game right now, but I think they have the athletes. I think they've got enough guys, especially on the offensive line. I think they can protect Kenny Minchie against what should be one of the best defenses in the country, but Alabama's defensive strength is in their secondary, not necessarily on their defensive line. So if you can protect Minchie and he can just get the ball to the tight ends over the middle of the field, which he did today, then I think you can kind of defeat what Alabama's secondary is or what their defense is strong at, which is their safeties. And if you can make them uncomfortable, if you can get them to think, that's going to be to your advantage. I look to see how many running backs are they going to use next week? Jason Patterson, CJ Baxter, both got significant run in this game. Are you comfortable rolling out 3-4 running backs for a game like this, or are you going with a workhorse? And what about the freshman receivers? I mean, they stepped up today. Let's see if they're ready to handle SEC defenses. And so far, so good. Prince Jean sure looked explosive on his touchdown catch. I mean, Kenny Darby looked very good as well. 3 catches, 74 yards, and a touchdown. These guys, they passed the eye test early on in this game. We'll see, obviously, how they handle it against Alabama. But I think there are reasons, if you're a Kentucky fan, to dream big about next week. And it's not we're just definitely going to lose by 30. Like, I remember in 23 a couple years ago, they lost, 38-20? And it wasn't a 38-20 game. Like, Alabama was in control from the very beginning.
1: Oh, but like almost instantly.
2: That was Nick Saban Alabama, Death Star Alabama. This is not that.
1: And it's like, you know, it's kind of a puckered up Alabama. It's if you lose this game, it's just one you can't afford to lose. So they're going to be coming in, you could say, more determined because they know they can't slip up in this spot. But it's going to be a pressured situation in an insane environment with a quarterback that hasn't been in any of these spots before. So I'm totally on board with the possibility of Kentucky maybe winning this game.
2: Yes.
1: All right, what's the top – oh, and by the way, you mentioned the running backs. Not expected to have Javonte Barnes back next week. Expects him back in the – Stein, I think, said this past week he expects him back. That's the Oklahoma transfer running back. It's hard. You know, I've got, like, close friends and family that every basketball season it's just like it takes me a few games to kind of figure all this out. Well, having to build a football team from nearly scratch – It's hard for me, but from the running back room, Javonte Barnes, Stein said that they expect him back in the very near future, but we don't exactly, I think, know the injury. I could be wrong there. I wouldn't expect him back against Alabama.
2: No.
1: But I would expect a lot of CJ Baxter, and then I thought you had to like what you saw from Patterson. I thought Jason Patterson really looked in control, averaged 7 yards per carry. There's a ton to love
2: seven
1: there.
2: Seven whole yards. Big deal.
1: UPS Jobs, top 25 scoreboard. College football's back, baby.
2: Oh, it is so back. We'll start with yesterday's results. So USC defeats Fresno State 39-0. Just a dominant performance by the Trojans. And they played two games before. Almost everybody played one. So an interesting schedule quirk there. Number 7, Miami beat Stanford 45-6. Malachi Toney had 3 touchdowns. Sure made himself a statement as the second best receiver in college football. Oklahoma, number 10, Oklahoma beats UTEP 51-0. No surprise there. I'm high on John Mateer and the Sooners' ability to potentially compete for the SEC and make the college football playoff. Games that have already gone final. Ohio State beats Ball State 56-3. Indiana, defending national champions, start their season. Josh Hoover throws 4 touchdowns. They beat North Texas 52-16. Alabama, number 13. Alabama beats East Carolina 48-10. We talked all about the Crimson Tide.

0: Number 23, Houston, beat Oregon State 33-20. Houston, perhaps a contender in the Big 12 this season. Games going on right now. Number 3, Georgia taking care of business against Tennessee State. They're up 49-3 going into the fourth quarter of that game.
1: Taking care of business.
0: Georgia owns teams from Tennessee. I mean, whether it's the Volunteers, whether it's whatever Tennessee State is, I think they're the Tigers. But
1: they are.
0: Oh, okay. How about that? Pretty good. Number 5, Texas leads Texas State 35-7 midway through the third quarter in that game. Halftime in Happy Valley, Matt Campbell's debut as Nittany Lions head coach. They lead Marshall 24-0. Number 20, Tennessee, starting a true freshman quarterback, leads Furman 28-0 at the half. Number 22, Iowa leads Northern Illinois 27-0 in the second quarter. Iowa scoring 27 points in a half of football. I mean, what's going on today? I mean, that's maybe the biggest upset of the day. But what could be the biggest upset of the day right now? Boise State leads number 2 Oregon 17-14 at the half. Some are saying Will Stein won those games out in Eugene. But big first half performance for Boise State, able to get a couple stops defensively. And might want to tune into that one because that might be the biggest opportunity for an upset today. The game's coming up later tonight.
2: Real quick on that, the Ducks, quack, are lucky to only be down 3. They scored on a pass that I don't know how it wasn't picked off. It was really a great throw when you saw it in slow-mo, but there were defenders all around, but with, what, about 19 seconds before the half? So it could have been a touchdown lead for Boise State or even a 10-point lead. But Oregon gets that touchdown to just make it a 3-point deficit. That's going to be the one everybody's watching until the nightcap that Zach Cantrell has for you here.
0: Not necessarily the best of starts with it. Texas A&M takes on Missouri State down in Kyle Field. Number
2: 12. Are there any more Petrinos at Missouri State, or are they at all?
0: I think they're gone.
2: Funneled out of there.
0: I think they've all been funneled out.
2: Gotcha.
0: Number 12, Texas Tech takes on Abilene Christian. They'll start Will Hammett at quarterback. You can go ahead and bet on that. Number 11, LSU, Lane Kiffin. We all know the story there with the offseason against Clemson. Is this the first time in recorded history that America will be rooting for Dabo Swinney tonight? Did Dabo Swinney make himself the most likable coach in this game?
2: If it is true, it would be the first time. But I don't know. LSU, they're not playing the players. After all that, they tucked their tiger tail between their legs.
0: Yeah, who
2: and
0: knew
2: just said, okay, all right, fine. But down the road, we may play them. And why wouldn't they just say next week? Can it not be next week? Is there some sort of like roster reset? Is this roster only good for like 2 or 3 weeks?
0: Right, I thought it had to be today.
2: Everybody's wording is like, down the road, they could be allowed to play. Well, why not next week?
0: No one knows rules at this point. They're just making them up as they go.
2: They are, but LSU, they make a huge stink out of all this. And when push comes to shove, they're not going to play tonight. So y'all are babies. That's probably the right thing to do. But you could have just done that right from the jump and avoided all this.
0: Yeah, Lane was already not necessarily the most likable guy to begin with, and then he went and did that, and everybody hates him now, and then game day whitewashed it by having his interview today, et cetera, et cetera. Nick Saban kisses his booty, so does Kirk Herbstreit and everybody else. No surprise there.
2: Oh, is that so?
0: Oh, yeah.
2: Is that subjective or objective?
0: A little bit of both. I mean, Saban and him are boys now, which is surprising considering 10 years ago Saban fired him right before the national championship game against Clemson. Michigan takes on Western Michigan at 7:30 tonight, and number 14 BYU takes on Utah Tech, and that'll be at 8 o'clock. That's your top 25 scoreboard. It's kind of a light week one, but that sets up week two. We got some fantastic games next week, obviously. Kentucky-Alabama getting a 3:30 spot. That is very telling. That is a big-time game.
2: Such a huge moment for Will Stein in Kentucky football.
0: I think it is. It's going to be the big game at 3:30 next week, isn't it? Yeah, because Oklahoma and Michigan play at noon. So, yeah, Alabama-Kentucky is probably going to be the biggest
2: Arizona,
0: game
2: BYU
0: at the 3:30 spot.
2: Arizona-BYU is decent. But
0: yeah, it's okay.
2: It ain't Alabama. You know.
0: No, more people watch Alabama for sure. And you get it right in between, you know, like the Oregon game and then Ohio State and Texas, the lead into that. So you're going to get a massive audience, a massive opportunity for Kentucky next week against Alabama. And that is your top 25 scoreboard.
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0: Not Jay Peterman, like Seinfeld?
2: Not Jay Peterman.
0: That's our guy.
2: Who, you know, they don't really give you a ton of direction. They give you a lot of creative control on this. So, Zach, give me your cold player of the day.

0: The secondary.
1: Will Stein after the Gatorade bath, supposedly.
0: Yeah, right, allegedly. I'm going to say I'll go with the secondary. I think if there's any area to be concerned about today, it's the secondary. Giving up way too much cushion, giving up some big plays in the passing game. I mean, they did allow Lynn Weichel to have 111 yards. They gave up 243 yards to Bo Brungardt. Again, Bo Brungardt, very good. Division II player, but not necessarily a guy that should be throwing the ball up and down the field against this Kentucky defense. So I'll go with the secondary. And obviously the hot player has got to be Kenny Mitchell.
1: No. It doesn't have to be. Because if you're going positional unit group for cold player, then give me everybody's favorite hot positional group. The tight ends were great.
0: Let's go. Yes. The offensive line, you could have gone there, too.
1: You could have gone there. But tight ends combining for two touchdowns. Like, this position, Zach, I know you know college football better than anybody, and you've really entrenched yourself into BBN since you've been doing this postgame show.
0: You trying to get a $50 gift card there?
1: Well, shucks. Jeez. And you're handsome.
0: Thank you. Doggone it, people like you.
1: And all your clothes fit appropriately, whatever,
0: they do.
1: Regardless of what Sweeney says.
0: That's right.
1: The shirts aren't too big.
0: No.
1: And I actually think that's cool. Zach's an Ohio State guy, but, like, you know, you've kind of taken on UK's history, and you've known a lot of it. Anyways, but really, I mean, since Jacob Tammy in 07, the tight end position has had some decent moments. And again, it's had really talented players, but that is done. Like, that's changed this year definitively. I don't care if it's Youngstown State, and somebody can bookmark this or they can quote this or save this. You can put it in your pipe and smoke it for all I care. At the end of the year, Kentucky, we're going to be saying, like, this is the best UK tight end season that they've had in almost two decades. I can almost guarantee. I mean, I will guarantee that.
0: Go ahead. Yeah, put it out there. Be Joe
1: Namath. The quarterback position was hot. The offensive line position was hot.
0: Everybody's hot except the secondary.
1: And then do you think the Peterman brothers want us as, like, hot good in this instance? Because I've been hot all day, and it has not been good.
0: That part's not so good.
1: I mean, I would rather be cold today, but, you know, I think from, like, a sports standpoint, the cold player is not necessarily endearing.
0: Yeah, cold player means not good. No,
1: I'd like to be cold today.
0: Well, that's why they don't say, like, if a guy's made five straight threes, they don't say, oh, he's on ice. They say he's on fire.
1: He's got ice in his veins.
0: They do say that.
1: It's a little tricky with some of that stuff. Fun stuff. Okay. What do we have now? We got the SEC standings brought to you by Louisville Ladder. We don't have anything to stand.
0: No, I don't
1: you
0: think
1: always
0: it, nobody's
1: do a Louisville ladder, but
0: SEC.
1: We don't
0: no,
1: with the SEC.
0: No SEC.
1: So the
0: games,
1: Cats are number one.
0: So they don't play SEC games until next week, obviously. So Alabama and Kentucky will play next week. Is there any other SEC conference games next
1: week?
0: Yeah,
1: I thought there was. Kansas, Missouri is not a conference.
0: No,
1: it's
0: a non-con.
1: A lot of great games, but no, that's the only conference
0: Arizona
1: game
0: State,
1: I was wrong.
0: Yeah, Arizona State, Texas A&M could be fascinating.
1: Arkansas, Utah, there's some fun ones.
0: Yeah, obviously Ohio State, Texas, Tennessee, Georgia Tech. Georgia Tech did not look good against Colorado the other day. Arkansas, Utah. Yeah, the SEC's got some big matchups next week, but only Alabama, Kentucky is in the conference. So you know what? That's the other reason. If Kentucky beats Alabama next week, stop the count. Kentucky is SEC champions. They'll be undefeated atop the league all by themselves. That's it.
1: What one thing that is worth mentioning, like, you do get South Alabama on the schedule in a few weeks later to it. You know, you start the month with a cupcake, you end the month with a cupcake. What's sandwiched in between number 13 and number 8? Alabama and a road trip to Texas A&M. Like, you got to figure it out now. I thought everything looked good. I liked what I saw. I think it's going to be a fun season. But if you're not ready to go, and Will Stein hinted at that, it's going to be a brutal 2 weeks for you. The schedule, you know, there's no more hiding for Kentucky football.
0: Nope.
1: Okay, What to Watch, brought to you by Beer Nose Pizza. Sounds delicious on a Saturday night. Voted Louisville's best pizza 6 years in a row. Yeah, it's that good.
0: It's Clemson LSU, isn't it?
1: It's easily Clemson LSU. You can't even really make a case. You know, sometimes if it's a really bad college football slate, Zach, we'll go to the NFL games the following day. We don't have that.
0: We don't have that until next week.
1: But next week, baby, I can't wait for that.
0: Yeah, we have the Patriots-Seahawks Super Bowl rematch on Wednesday, which I don't know why that's the opening game because the Super Bowl itself was a snooze fest.
1: That's true.
0: But the Thursday 49er-Ram game out in Australia, and did you see the 49ers team hotel out in Australia is right by a substation?
1: Oh, no.
0: Because of course it is.
1: Well, they had to feel at home.
0: Yeah.
1: I did not see that.
0: Yep.
1: I kind of forgot that game was in Australia, yeah, honestly.
0: Hopefully no more torn ACLs or no more injuries for the 49ers.
1: To be a little different, that's the obvious answer, but I'm excited for this Oregon-Boise State second half.
0: No, that's the other one to go with. I'll say this.
1: And I love the narrative that, like, Oregon's offense stinks because Will Stein's gone. Of course, you know, just game one.
0: Hey, it held up.
1: Takes some time to figure things
0: sure,
1: out, but sorry to interrupt you.
0: But for a quarter, it's fun to have that conversation. It's fun to say Will Stein won those games. I mean, but no, it's that. I think the UCLA-Cal game will be interesting tonight because Bob Chesney, his first game out at UCLA, of course, coming from James Madison, where he went to the playoff last year. And I'm sure he's the first James Madison coach that's ever taken a big boy job in the Big Ten and had any success. I mean, that's obviously never happened before. So we'll see if Bob Chesney can do that out in LA. And I think Cal could be an interesting team in the ACC. But UCLA-Cal, that's not a game that you call Big Ten ACC after dark. It's Pac-12 after dark. We got to go back to that.
1: Yeah, I totally agree with you there. I guess let's go ahead and maybe wrap this up. Any last words?
0: The Will Stein era is underway. Where were you when? We're going to look back on this day and remember it as hopefully the beginning of the next great era of Kentucky football, and certainly a much more entertaining era of Kentucky football, if today has anything to say about that. Loved what I saw from Kenny Mitchie in game one. Loved what I saw from the big blue wall in the offensive line. There's reasons to be optimistic about this Kentucky team, and we were kind of hoping that we would get a game like this, but you never know. You never know. In the first game of the new coach, does it look a little bit underwhelming? And then you're like, okay, this team is so far away, it's not even worth talking about. The way you leave today's game, there's reason for optimism going into next week, and that they will not be embarrassed, at the very least, next week. I think you have plenty of reason to feel that way. It's the start of the Will Stein era. Let's get it going. I'm excited.
1: Yeah, I don't have really too much to add. I think you nailed everything there. Really important one to emphasize the entertainment value, because I already mentioned it earlier, I don't want to keep comparing everything Will Stein does to Stoops, but it's a different turn in the program, and we're obviously, it's just natural to compare things. And you know, a lot of probably too much is made of, oh, you know, they would play bad teams close, and you know, they Stoops hardly ever really lost. He had that Eastern Kentucky game that they needed that 2-point conversion. But I, you know, Southern Miss, they
0: Southern
1: lost
0: Miss
1: 10,
0: was a bad
1: 10
0: loss.
1: Years ago, like yesterday or 2 days ago, whenever that was. That was a bad one. But besides that, he really didn't have a ton of the out of conference cupcake bye game losses. But boy, did he have dozens of them that were just so hard to watch. The team had kind of sleptwalk through preparation, it seemed. They were sloppy. There were penalties. And it wasn't every game. You know, they blew out teams, too. They had bigger wins than 45-13. But this was just more entertaining. Yeah, just seeing a quarterback throw for 300 yards, that's fun. I enjoy seeing that. Seeing creative play calling offensively, that's fun. It's going to be a fun year. And then the only thing I'll add on top of that, because I think you did nail it, is this the start of something special for Kenny Minchie at Kentucky? Is it the start of something special for Kentucky for Will Stein? Yeah, that's obviously the big question. But Kentucky also hasn't had really, really great quarterback play. Will Levis was good. I mean, Terry Wilson did good things. The Lynn Bowden year was as much fun as I've seen a UK quarterback in a long time.
0: Oh, we have to give out the gift certificate.
1: We do. I hadn't forgotten. I was going to bring it back one more time on that. But just one last thought on the game. I think Minchie's, I was impressed just that he didn't look at any point overwhelmed, like the moment wasn't ready for him. And I thought special teams was good. That's fun. And then defensively, yeah, not perfect. But I did see plenty to like as well and a lot to build off of. All right, my small say in the gift card, I'm going South End Josh. He provided some insight from the stadium, kind of let the listeners know what's been new. And it sounds like he's a changed man, honestly. He's got his diet together.
0: Yeah.
1: At least to a certain degree. He didn't pass on the big blue, whatever it was called, the big blue belly.
0: But who would?
1: If I was there, I was going to get it.
0: Exactly. Yeah, you can't fault the
1: he,
0: man.
1: No,
0: for...
1: no, he passed on that. He passed on the big one. He got like a little small thing or something like that.
0: Yeah, you got to get a little something.
1: Yeah. So that's my vote, but you take it where you want.
0: No, you took the words out of my mouth there. It's South End, Josh. He provided entertainment, provided a real analysis, and I think gave people a nice background on how this program is different, or at least it feels a little bit more professional. So South End, Josh, congratulations, buddy. You're our first winner, and I'm sure it probably won't be your last time, winning the $50 Alumni Hall gift card.
1: I'm going to sound like a flight attendant or a captain, but we know you have a ton of options to go for your post-game Kentucky football entertainment. And Zach Cantrell, myself, just want to thank you for picking the Kentucky football game show.
0: Absolutely.
1: Here on ESPN
0: 680. Be here all season.
1: It's the start of something special
0: yes.
1: for Will Stein, and the next time we get to talk here, it's going to be after the Alabama game. It was Kentucky 45. It was Youngstown State, the Penguins 13, 300 yards passing for Kenny Minchie. We appreciate everybody calling in, and that's the beauty of this Kentucky football postgame show. You don't have to wait any time. As soon as Alabama and the Cats finish next week, Zach Cantrell and myself are going to be here for you. Thanks so much, everybody. It's going to be a fun year three. We'll see you next week.
2: Lawrence before him, and you know a number of quarterbacks who've come to Clemson. Deshaun Watson is one that comes to mind as well.
3: Yeah.
2: Who's taken advantage?
3: Cole Stout started. Deshaun Watson took over. Mm-hmm. Kelly Bryant started. Trevor Lawrence took over.
2: Correct.
3: And I think we'll see Tate Reynolds tonight. He's a different kind of guy than Christopher is, but it won't be the package type of mentality. Just throw a guy in what he can handle. Dabo Swinney said, if he plays, it's because he can run our entire offense. And so I do believe we're going to see him. In fact, I thought Dabo actually said that yesterday, but don't take my word for it. Wait to see him enter the game. But he's the real guy. He's big. He's a physical runner. Like, straight line speed is elite. And he has an incredible arm. It jumps out of his hand. So it's just a matter of time. I think it starts tonight. The question is, how does Christopher Fazina handle this environment? He's an experienced guy in terms of being in college football. He's not experienced in this scheme because it's Chad Morris's first year. So how quickly can Fazina or Kenny get settled into Tiger Stadium? Death Valley at night is a different cat from anywhere in the country.
4: Yeah.
3: And so the quarterback has to get settled and become. If he doesn't do that, we could see Tate Reynolds sooner than later.
5: Well, everyone's going to have their eyes here on Tiger Stadium tonight. Your ears will be right here, College Football on ESPN Radio, on the call. Mark Kestisher and Kelly Stauffer.
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5: 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I'm Jonathan Zaslow. 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

0: hour right now. I talk about things. Things happen.
1: Well, here,
0: lightning.
1: It was something
0: evacuated.
1: Good. Here was something good. Oregon, you know, scoring a, you know, to tie the game here. That's a good thing for Oregon.
0: Very powerful.
1: You mentioning lightning, and that sent us inside. All right, that was a jinx. That was a top jinx there. She's Amber Wilson. I'm Jonathan Zaslow. A new season, which gives the SEC a chance to catch up to the Big Ten in college football playoff championships. Will this be the year? That's next on College Football Campus Tour, powered by Bloom Energy.
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5: 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And then at 4, it's the official ESPN Louisville pregame show with Mark Blankenbaker and Taylor Lynch. 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And on ESPN 680, we'll have the national call of the Cards and Ole Miss at 7. And finally, after the game, it's the Stronghold postgame show with Mark Ennis. 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
17: I'm Nick DeLuca. College football week one Saturday, late afternoon window, upset alert in Eugene. Number 2 Oregon coming in with significant national title hopes entering the season, taking on Boise State, and it's a 7-point game, 5.5 minutes to go in the third quarter. Oregon just took the lead. Dante Moore finding Jeremiah McClellan for a touchdown, but a big day for those two. Moore, 252 yards and a pair of touchdowns. McClellan, 5 catches, 99 yards, and that score. But Maddox Madsen has thrown a pair of touchdown passes as well for Boise State, who has hung around thanks in part to forcing a couple of Oregon turnovers. And we'll monitor that one as a shocker is potentially in the offing. Georgia.

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6: 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And then at 4, it's the official ESPN Louisville pregame show with Mark Blankenbaker and Taylor Lynch. 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And on ESPN 680, we'll have the national call of the Cards and Ole Miss at 7. And finally, after the game, it's the Stronghold postgame show with Mark Dennis. 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

0: Nuka, but we've seen these guys sort of carry teams when they've had worse rosters and they have worse offense. And it's just like there's a belief. Because also, the sports books, let's face it, some of that is about a star-driven situation. Like, that's why the Lakers always are better odds than they probably should have and things like that. Like, that's a big part of it, too. But I think to the original question of is the Super Bowl or winning the championship, I think it is a two-pronged level of success here. I think one is finally getting past Patrick Mahomes. Like, that's like a mini Super Bowl. Then you get to the Super Bowl, but once you're there, yes, there's going to be an expectation. Yeah, you better go ahead and win that thing.
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3: 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And on ESPN 680, we'll have the national call of the Cards and Ole Miss at 7. And finally, after the game, it's the Stronghold postgame show with Mark Ennis. 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
3: Welcome into ESPN 680. Roman Kelly here, coming to you live down in the studio as we have Louisville City coming up at 7:30 in a matchup against Rhode Island FC. Joined on the call by Neil Shaw, we've got Zach Cantrell back in the studio. Excited to be here, excited to be chatting. Zach, this is a tough one. Rhode Island, one of those teams, a very formidable opponent, especially on their home turf. An exciting matchup for this Louisville side to see if they can get back into the win column. A lot to discuss, a lot to get into here today. Zach, how are you?
4: I'm good. I'm excited. It's going to be a really good match. A lot of interesting things going on here. So, yeah, I'm excited.
3: The boys are up in Centralville Bank Stadium up in Pawtucket, Rhode Island. Match set to kick off at 7:36 p.m. A few points we will be getting into here today. As we mentioned, this Rhode Island side is one of those teams that just seems to be on point when they are on their home turf. They come into this game overall on the season, 11 wins, 9 losses, 7 draws, 8 of those wins at home, 1 loss at home on the season, 6 draws away, 3-8-1 coming in under Coach Conno Smith, and of course your Louisville City FC side coming in at 15-9-7 overall, a 9-3-3 record at Lynn Family Stadium, where they have been one of the best goal scoring sides, just 6-6-4 on the road under interim coach Simon Bird. We're going to take a quick break and come back to you live with a few points of interest from this game, some key points of the game that we're going to look into. Of course, we'll have the starters in the third segment and some players to look out for. We'll be right back after this here on ESPN 680.
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0: into ESPN 680. Roman Kelly and Neil Shaw on the call for you as we've got kickoff set for just about 10, 12 minutes away here. The Louisville City side comes into this one on a two-game winless skid, Neil. What is going to be the keys to getting into this one? How do they get back into the win column when you look at what this Rhode Island side has done on their home turf this season?
1: Yeah, that's a really good question. I mean, honestly, going back and watching the Detroit City game, I felt that they were just a bit unlucky. They were really positive. They played forward a lot. It wasn't a lot of pointless possession. There was a lot of possession in the opposition's half. So I really think that they just need to trust the process, continue doing the things that they're doing. For me, the most important thing now in this match is the transition. I saw some study, 53-54% of goals scored in the top tier across all leagues in Europe were scored off transition. It'll be the same tonight just because Rhode Island sits so deep and they look to play forward once they win it so quick. So to me, counter-pressing will be Lou City's biggest thing. The first 3 to 5 seconds, how quick can they win the ball in those first 3 to 5 seconds? And if they can't do that, they can't be successful.
0: I'm right there with you, Neil. When I look at what Louisville City's done in their last two games, one goal in their last 180 minutes, that is not going to get the job done against a side like this Rhode Island FC when you go in on the road and they're just a much better team. And to just keep it 100% with you there, they really are a side that really ups their abilities and their goal-scoring sides, their defensive numbers all seem to be much better at home when you look at this Rhode Island FC side. Louisville City, they need to be able to create those chances, right? They need to be able to get it in front of goal and capitalize on their opportunities. I think that's going to be a key point when you look into this matchup today. I mean, Neil, there's only been 4 shutouts this season against Louisville City. When you look at the shutout last game against Detroit FC, only 4 times. This has been a team that scored the 4th most goals this season in the USL. They have gone on a tear as of late, but they're not getting the results that they want to here in these last couple of games. And really, the month of August just not being what it was, what you expected with the form of goal scoring. They're just allowing too many goals, not scoring first as many times as you would want. And that is going to be a point of emphasis here today. You can bet that with Simon Bird. Getting in front of goal, being clinical. You see some changes in the starting lineup, which we'll get into in the next segment, of course. But that is going to be a key point as well. I also want to look into this Rhode Island side. When you look at their last handful of games, I mean, their last 8 goals scored have come from 7 different players. That's kind of unreal. You don't really know what you're going to get and where you're going to get it from, but you kind of can guarantee it. They've got Korzenowski in the starting lineup at that striker position, a player that they've acquired from the Philadelphia Union. We know a little something about that with Chris Donovan, a player that we've acquired also from the Philadelphia Union. These were teammates last season, and you can bet Korzenowski is going to be trying to provide that form and provide that threat in front of goal here today. We're going to get into the starting lineup in the next segment, but Neil, I want to ask you, when you look into what we've got out there on the starting lineup who is a player that you want to look out for today for this Louisville City side when you look up front? You've got Jansen Wilson, you've got Schwimmen, you've got Quincy Hierman up front. It's not the typical front three that Louisville City typically goes with. Yeah. What do you like about that?
1: Yeah, well, I think that there are lots of opportunities. Jansen Wilson has had a couple of games and scored a lot of goals with at least one of the others in the front three. I think Jansen Wilson has to be the key. I think finding him in the half space in between the lines like Lou City are so good at, right? That space behind that midfield line in front of that defensive line of Rhode Island, it just creates a whole lot of indecision. Defenders don't know, do I come and press the ball? Do I sit off and keep shape? And the more indecision they can create by possessing the ball in between the line or in between the lines, I think that they'll be all the better for it. And he's just such a goal scorer. He's a goal creator too. So I think Jansen Wilson has to be the key here.
0: Excited to see what Jansen and those guys up top do. We're going to take one more quick break here on ESPN 680. Roman Kelly, Neil Shaw, we'll be right back after this.
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Welcome back into ESPN 680. Roman Kelly here on your play-by-play call. Neil Shaw on the color commentary. Zach Cantrell back in the studio. Excited to be here. Excited to be on the call with you guys. We've got Louisville City set to kick off in just about 10 minutes, sometime in that 7:30 to 7:36 time frame. We know we will get a kickoff there. But we want to go over our starting lineups for today. We'll start with the home side, the Rhode Island FC up top. We'll start with number 37, Stas Korzenowski, the Philadelphia Union product on loan currently at the Rhode Island side. Out left, we're going to have number 17, Jorge Quezera on the left wing side. In that middle attacking mid,

0: field area. We're going to have Leo Afonso, number 8. Out on the right side, we'll have number 14, Yutaro Tuscara, on the right. In the midfield, we'll have number 77. Not a lot of, not often you'll see a number 77. Midfielder Amos Shapiro Thompson alongside number 4, the other defensive midfielder, Hugo Bacharach. And with our defense, number 15 on the left wing, on the left back side, we'll have Frank Nadarse. Number 24 on the center back, we'll have Kafa Yao alongside his partner, number 5, Grant Stoneman. And then outside the right back, number 22, Nick Scardina, along with Koke Vegas in goal. That is your Rhode Island FC side. And for your Louisville City FC side, we'll have, as mentioned, number 14, Tola Shawomi up top, alongside number 25, Jansen Wilson, and number 21, Quincy Heerman on that right side. In your midfield, we'll have Kevin Lambert returning to the starting lineup, number 31, and alongside them, number 27, Evan Davila. As you all know, that five back that turns into a three back. Number 2, Aiden McFadden out on the left side. Number 32, Kyle Adams on the inside, alongside Sean Tosh, number 4, and number 5, Brandon Days. Out on the right side, Sam Gleedle, with Danny Flaundes in goal for this Louisville City FC side. That is going to be your starting lineups for this one. Grant, I'm sorry, Neil, how do you feel about this starting lineup? There are a few changes. Kevin Lambert in the starting lineup. You've got Sam Gleedle out there on the right. Not very, very often do we get Jansen Wilson starting up top with Quincy Heerman. But is this a point of emphasis, you think, from Simon Bird to get that pace out there, get those guys that can really get into those transition moments, like you said?
1: Yeah, I mean, I like that the coach is trying to change things. I think some coaches can just kind of stick to stuff when
0: five
1: it doesn't
0: changes.
1: Work. Yeah, exactly. That's quite a bit at the professional level. I mean, almost half the team, right? And I also think that there's just enough players. So one of the main keys of being so successful at this level is maintaining the same core group, and I think that you still see that out here. I mean, you got Kyle Adams, the reigning defender of the year. You got Sean Tosh, I mean, who's just one of the best players in the USL Championship year in and year out. You got, like we talked about, Jansen Wilson, who's just going to be such a key, and you got a couple of key midfielders in there as well. So I like the fact that he's taken risks in changing it and trying to change things, see what works, but also keeping that same structure.
0: I like it as well. We're going to take one more break here on this pregame show. When we come back, we will have kickoff ahead, going over a few more points of emphasis from this Louisville City side going up against this Rhode Island FC side in Central Bank Stadium, and we will be live here on ESPN 680.
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2: Welcome back into this broadcast here on ESPN 680. Louisville City set to go up against Rhode Island FC up in Centrobank Stadium in Rhode Island. A lot of changes in the starting lineup for Simon Bird, as we mentioned there in the last segment. Three changes for Kano Smith and this Rhode Island side into their lineup as we get set for kickoff here in just a few moments. Roman Kelly here on the call with you. Neil Shaw on the color commentary alongside Zach Cantrell back in the booth with us, making sure we sound great as always. Excited to be coming to you guys live. Kickoff set for just about 2 minutes. As we mentioned there in that starting lineup, we do have Tola Shawomi up top with Jansen Wilson, Quincy Hearman. You've got Kevin Lambert in that midfield area along with Evan Davila, Aiden McFadden out on the left, Kyle Adams, Sean Tosh, Brandon Days making up your center back trio, and Sam Gleedle out on the right side with Danny Fondas in goal. Five changes. That is a lot, and we will see what that looks like here today. When you look at this lineup, Jansen Wilson and Quincy Hearman, you're going to be providing that pace out on the outside there, Neil. And then Tola Shawomi gives you that big threat up in the middle. We heard Kyle Adams talking earlier in the week about how this matchup in past history has been one that has been a back and forth kind of slug it out matchup due to the big bodies that have been between the two sides in this fixture. Louisville City loses the first three times against the Rhode Island FC side in the six total times they played each other. They're on a three-game win streak since then. Haven't beaten them, haven't lost to them in a while, coming off of a 4-2 win in May. That's a game you said you were able to see. That's kind of right when the goal scoring really got amplified this season for that Louisville City side. So it's going to be interesting to see how they respond here today. There are two players that are not on this Rhode Island side anymore. No, J.J. Williams was the leading goal scorer all time for this Rhode Island side. He was made an impact in that game in May as he was sent off. And then no Clay Holstad as well for Rhode Island as he has moved on into another club. He is a player that has scored twice against Louisville City for Rhode Island before he had moved on. Both of these guys, University of Kentucky guys, so some slight connections to the program, to the club in some ways, but they are both out of this club and they are not going to be making an impact in this fixture today like they did in May in that losing 4-2 effort. Now going over the lineups here up on the screen as we get to watch the broadcast. We're live here in Louisville. We are not up in Rhode Island, but we still get the live feed coming to you guys, and we get to report it and give all the details out to you.
3: Yeah, I mean, like you said, there's a couple of goal scorers missing here for Rhode Island, but, I mean, Quizera in that last game scored one of the best goals I think I've ever seen in the USL Championship, just a screamer, top bends. Leo Alfonso as well is just class. I mean, he played in the MLS, played also in the MLS Next Division, which is a division under this, and scored 8 goals in 11 games. They've got a lot of quality on the side, and they also are organized. They play really well. They play well. They need to be compact. Hopefully they will be tonight, and they play lightning quick off the counterattack.
2: As the fans are showing their display up in Rhode Island, pretty good amount of fans up there making some noise, it looks like. As we are now getting the huddles up on the screen from the two sides. Goalies going over some things. That's Vegas for the Rhode Island side. The captain here giving some last-minute words. Louisville City in the white kits with the blue accents. Very, very pretty Puma kits. The GE up on the front there. As we mentioned, those starting lineups when we came back, those starting lineups were brought to you by Louisville City Football Club presented by Ford, building together. Louisville City set to get the kickoff here.
3: Yeah, I'll be really interested to see right off the kickoff where the numbers are created. The game is not 11v11. It's very, where can we create numbers up on the pitch? Where can we create 1v1s or 2v1s or 3v2s? I think, like I said in the beginning, I think the key will be Louisville City taking advantage of those half spaces, which is really that space in between the central channel and the wide channel. It's just really key to creating indecision from Rhode Island. And if they are compact, I think it will be important for Louisville City to penetrate those lines and find that space.
2: Can you get in those pockets? Can you turn quickly as the kickoff goes straight up ahead from Tola Shwomi? As we know, Louisville City likes to give the kickoff if they get it to the other side and put that pressure on them and see if they can win the ball in the defensive third. This is on the right side of the field for Rhode Island, left side of the field for Left City in the final third. Ball is partially won back before Tola Shwomi gets a touch on it and heads out of bounds for a goal kick. Vegas set to get the goal kick started here, and this is a team that looks like they were going to, I was about to say, Vegas looked like he was about to play out of the back, but he's watched the Louisville City highlights.
3: Yeah,
2: he's watched this break. He has watched his team get on the counterattack from winning the ball. The defense starts first with the attackers here with Louisville City.
3: Yep. Super organized press from Louisville City, as always. That's part of their identity. So
2: Rhode Island has a press of its own as well, and we are going to see that on display, I'm sure.
3: Absolutely.
2: It'll be interesting to see how Louisville City handles that. Goal kick goes to just about half field on the left side, knocked there. We now have a foul called pretty quickly. This is a foul on Louisville City, won by Rhode Island, to take it.
3: First game was pretty chippy, so we'll see how that continues here.
2: Looks like the referee's making him go back. He tried to play it too fast. Gets played back to the center back, Stoneman, there. Stoneman plays it over to his right back, Scardina. Gets it back. He plays a long ball to the left side, but that's cut out there by Brandon Days. Brandon Days plays the chip clearance pass up to the right side, but that heads out of bounds just over past half field. It'll be a throw in to Rhode Island. Throw in goes quickly back to the center back, Stoneman, from Nadarse. Stoneman has to go back to Vegas now in the box. Vegas plays the one-time left-footed clearance up to about half field, and that's a good job there by Korzenowski to win it with his chest and force a foul. Another foul for Louisville City. Two quick early fouls. Free kick taken quickly by Shapiro Thompson, but it gets brought in back to take again there as Leo Afonso takes that one. Heads quickly to the right side now, just at about half field. 2 minutes into this one, still 0-0. Rhode Island trying to get out of that press. Ball one there by Louisville City. Louisville City not able to retain possession. Heads quickly back up. Won by Kevin Lambert, but then lost by Kevin Lambert. Brandon Days plays up to get a clearance, but heads back into the defensive midfielder, Bakarok. Now out on the right side. Ball plays into the middle there, but that one's cut out by Fuandes. He has that settled. 2:30 to play. What have you seen early here in this one, Neil?
3: Yeah, I mean, I think both clubs are keeping their identity. Rhode Island is definitely playing very direct. It's going to be very physical. There's just so many interesting things happening in this match. I think that, it's going to be really chippy. I think there's a lot of chances for goals scored. And, it's going to be, especially with Rhode Island's form at home, it'll just be really interesting.
2: Ball won back by Rhode Island, but quickly won that back there by Louisville City. As we've got Evan Davila with it, he plays it out back to the right side. Sam Gleedle with it, approaches half field, but plays it into Davila, back into the middle. Davila with it, he finds Lambert. Lambert has to go back to the center back, Tosh. Tosh plays over to the left side, Adams plays the long ball up ahead to Jansen Wilson. He's got some room to operate. He's going to be able to control this. He's one-on-one out on the right side up against Scardina. Tries to play it back there to McFadden. McFadden collides, but the ball gets sent in by Wilson, not able to get a Louisville City head or foot on it there, controlled by Vegas. Vegas with it, letting his Rhode Island guys get up there. He does not want to play short if he doesn't have to, but he does drop it. Shawomi in front of the center back. I'm sorry, that's the right back, Scardina. That's Yao, I'm sorry. Yao playing in there on the right side. He's been switched to Grant Stoneman. So Grant Stoneman playing the left center back. Yao playing on the right center back. Goalkeeper with it now. Vegas just in front of his 18-yard box. Has to play it with his feet. Rhode Island looking to find the best option. Out to the left side, Nadarse. Nadarse gets fouled there. Hard tackle comes in from Gleedle. Onto the back.

0: quickly by Stoneman into the midfield. It's Bacharach with it. He's approaching the box. Passes out to the left side to Tuscata. Tuscata loses it there to Brandon Days. Brandon Days with it out on the right side. Has some green room in front of him. Plays the low driven crawl up to Shuomi. Shuomi not able to get onto it. Now all the way back to Vegas to restart for Rhode Island. 4 minutes, 42 seconds played in this one. Ball just at about the midfield area for Rhode Island. Played across the midfield now to Quisera. Quisera back to the right side. He has to receive it back now. He has to go back to Vegas. Good pressure there from Louisville City to keep forcing Rhode Island back if they look to play in the middle. Long ball from Vegas comes over to the left side. Nadarce able to get a touch onto it down to Tuscata. Tuscata tries to play Nadarce over through ball on the left side, but that's cut out by Brandon Days. Brandon Days with it now, but he's lost it there off of a heavy touch. Nadarce all the way up, the left back playing in the attacking position, but that's cleared away by Sean Tosh all the way back into the center backs for Rhode Island. 5 minutes and 25 seconds played in this one. Up in Centraville Bank Stadium. Ball played out to the left side now. Shapiro Thompson with it, the midfielder. Plays to his midfield partner, Bacharach. Has to go back over to the right back, Scardina. Scardina looks up to Quisera. Can't play it to him. Looks for the striker there, Korzenowski. I'm sorry. He loses it out. This is going to be a Louisville City throw-in out on the left side. Kyle Adams juggling the ball there.
1: Unlucky.
0: They don't call him for it. He's allowed to rethrow that. He didn't throw it all the way. He caught it. Played back to Sean Tosh. Tosh back to Adams. Adams played up to Lambert. Lambert played over to the left side to McFadden. McFadden carries this one. A lot of green room in front of him. Gets into the final third. And approaching in front of the box. Takes a shot with the right foot over to the right side. But that one sails wide.
1: Yeah, that's just poor from Rhode Island. They're way too open, like we talked about before the game. They have to get compact and deny central passing lanes and force Lucidity around them or over them. They cannot let them play through them like that. They'll get punished very quickly.
0: McFadden able to carry that one 30 yards untouched. As Louisville City does a good job winning it back now. Quincy Hearman with it. Plays it out to the right side to Gleedle. Gleedle back into the middle to Davila. Davila carries it over to the right side, just outside the 18-yard box on the right side. Oh, tries to play it in to Gleedle. Gleedle looks for the flick, but it's not there. Brandon Days does a good effort keeping it up into the final third, into the box. The outside on the left side, McFadden tries to beat his man, doesn't have it. Louisville City still with it. Lambert in front of the box. Plays Davila. Davila missed touch, but Gleedle with it out on the right side now. Outside the 18-yard box, just about 6 yards. Looks for the driven pass into Davila, making the run there into the box, but it's no... Not on target, able to be cut out by Rhode Island. Now counterattack for Rhode Island the other way. Quisera cleared to Quisera out on the right side. He's now approaching the 18-yard box. He plays it through up to Korzenowski. Korzenowski not able to get on that ball play just too softly there. Sean Tosh able to come in and cut that out with a little bit of help from Kyle Adams. But that was a quick turnaround there, Neil, from that counterattack.
1: Yeah,
0: from
1: absolutely.
0: Rhode Island.
1: Absolutely, they're going to look to do that every time. I don't know that... They're probably one of the teams that cares the least about possession in the entire USL Championship. I'd be interested to see the numbers, but yeah, they play forward as quickly as possible.
0: And it's interesting because this Louisville City side is one that is willing to concede possession if it believes it does have the, you know, advantage in winning the ball back with its athleticism. So
1: yeah, absolutely.
0: This is going to maybe be a pretty back and forth game as Rhode Island with it now in the middle of the field. Wins it out, plays it out to the right side to Quisera. Quisera plays a through ball in front of him. Plays inside now to the midfielder. Ball shot hit off the deflected Louisville City player into the side net. Couldn't see who the shot came from there. Looked like it was Shapiro Thompson, the midfielder, who got the shot off.
1: Yeah, and you touched on it, Roman. I mean, these kind of games, they're good for the game, right? Especially in these top leagues right now, the Premier League, you see so many old heads complaining about, you know, the game is just pass and pass and pass. This is the kind of game that gets the crowd out, that gets the crowd on their feet. They want to see players taking everybody on 1v1 or taking their defenders on 1v1. They want to see overlapping runs, lots of chances created. So
0: it's actually a Nick Scardina, the right back there, but you're right. Players already in this game willing to have a lot of confidence to take their man on and create a chance, which it is what you want to see here in the USL.
1: Absolutely.
0: Alfonso with it at the top of the box, finds Nadarce, the left back, just outside the 18-yard box on the left side, gets inside the box, gets by.
1: No, absolutely
0: his man,
1: not.
0: But not able to retain it. Shot comes in there from Alfonso on the volley. That's deflected. Still with it now is Rhode Island. A kind of wild effort there from Tuscata to come in and cross one in, but mishits it. Quisiera has to run out all the way to the corner to retain it near on the touchline. Tries to play it in, but Davila cuts that one out. Near half field cleared. It's going to be a Rhode Island throw in. 9 minutes and 24 seconds played here in this one. Throw in down to the right back, Scardina. Now with it is Alfonso. Alfonso plays it back to his center back, Yao. Yao with it to Stoneman. Stoneman has to play back to Vegas. All the way in front of his 18-yard box. Retreating Rhode Island players getting back closer to him now. Goes back to Stoneman, the left center back. He's got Nadarce on his left side. Doesn't want to play it. Goes back to Vegas. Vegas has to play fast. The pressure comes in now from Louisville City. Shawinmi chasing. McFadden chasing out on the left side. Pass comes just over half field into the striker, Korzenowski. Korzenowski able to turn there. Does good to hold that ball up. And he's now with it at half field. Plays it back to his midfielder, Bacharach, who's not able to control that. It rolls all the way to the center back. But now with it again is Bacharach in the midfield circle. Plays it out to the right side. Scardina, the right back with it. All the way back to the center backs now. It's Stoneman in front of the circle. Back to Bacharach. Plays across half field to a running Alfonso. Alfonso has to play it quickly to Quisiera. Quisiera tries to one-time it back to Alfonso in front of the 18-yard box, but that's cut out by Louisville City. Louisville City not able to string possession together after they win it back. It's won back by Rhode Island. We just talked about their pressure as well. Back heel from Toscata in front of the box there to a running Alfonso. Great effort there from Toscata to get that back heel off, but Louisville City is able to cut that out to a throw in on the far left side.
1: Love to see that kind of positive play. Flick on, you know, see what works. I love it.
0: Dangerous throw in here for Rhode Island. 11 minutes played. Ball's thrown in, but won quickly there by Quincy Hearman. Back to Gleedle. There's a foul there on the play. Didn't really see where it came in, but I'll take it.
1: Yeah. Right now, it's just a bit sloppy in the second phase of the game in the middle for Lou City. I would like to see a little bit more intentional movement. Let's get our head up and find where the space is or where we're numbers up and play through. I think they've got a little bit more time, and we need a little bit more composure here from the middle.
0: Danny Fondes with it, 11 minutes and 35 seconds played. He's going to send a big boot up to the other side of the field now in the defensive third for Rhode Island. It's Stoneman with it. He's going to send a big clearance to the right side. Didn't connect the way he wanted to. Quincy Hearman, or Korzenowski there, but not able to control it. Brandon Days with it now. He sends a right-sided pass over, but that one's deflected. Throw in Louisville City. Gleedle out on the right side at about the halfway point of the attacking half for Louisville City. Brandon Days coming all the way up to take the throw. Ball had to be retrieved by Gleedle up the field there.
1: Can we get a ball boy for the USL Championship?
0: Come on now. It's USL just league play here. Long throw comes in from Days, but...
1: Is that an illegal throw?
0: No way, right? Oh, okay. No, he's telling him he was too far up. Okay. Brandon Days had to scoot back about 10 yards.
1: Oh, man.
0: Brandon complaining with the referee, why wouldn't you have stopped me when I threw it?
1: Yeah, no kidding.
0: 12 minutes and 43 seconds play, 30-second throw in here.
1: Ref is not letting anything slide in the first 12 minutes, that's for sure.
0: Long throw in comes into Shawinmi. Shawinmi able to get a touch to Lambert. Lambert tries to pass it off of a Rhode Island player. Last touched off Louisville City throw in for Rhode Island. 13 minutes played. Still 0-0 up in Rhode Island. Centraville Bank Stadium. Let me write that down correctly. Ball goes in to Rhode Island, pass up to Bacharach to Quisiera to the right side. Not a great pass, but Quisiera able to get onto it. Now Rhode Island support coming up for Quisiera. Gives it back to Bacharach over on the right side. Just outside the 18-yard box, about 20 yards. Back to Bacharach, closer to midfield or so, about 10 yards in front of the half-field circle. Bacharach plays the chipped pass over to Quisiera, but defended well there by McFadden.
1: Yeah, it's looked a little bit more positive here in the last couple minutes from Rhode Island. They're just the striker that they're playing with, he's just checking in deep in that space between the lines, and they're just playing off of him. They're playing to his feet, and he's setting those center midfielders or those center attacking midfielders. And after that, they're just spreading the ball out wide. I think it's very clear what the game plan is. Play very direct into the feet of the striker, and then we spray the ball out from there. But right now, it's working. It looks good.
0: It is working. 14 minutes played. Still no Louisville City free kicks yet or corner kicks.

0: with it now, able to retain it from the goal kick there from Fondes. He's able to hold the ball up there, able to almost lost it, but McFadden there as the foul comes in from Shawomi trying to win it back on Scardina. Played quickly from Rhode Island. Yao to Vegas, the goalkeeper. Vegas with it, plays the left-footed driven pass all the way up to about half field. Korzenowski is able to touch that down to his midfielder with no defender on him there. Now Rhode Island with it out on the left side. Nadarsay, the left back, with it. Turns backwards, plays back to Stoneman, the center back. Stoneman all the way to his right back, Scardina. Takes a touch inside, plays it back to his center back, Yao. Yao back out to the right side. Quisera just inside their own defensive half, Rhode Island. Quisera has to play the cross all the way over to Stoneman, the other center back. Only has time for one touch over to Nadarsay. Nadarsay not able to get a pass off, but does well to keep the touch in front of him, but does eventually go out of bounds with the effort from Gleedle to pressure him. Brandon Days with the throw-in at just about exactly half field.
1: Yeah, to me, mentally, Lou City has to get back in it because Rhode Island is going to get more and more confident possessing the ball if they are allowed to do so. So I think you got to put in a couple hard tackles here and really make them play your game and not play their game.
0: I'd like to see Jansen Wilson start getting a little bit involved well. Chip pass comes Absolutely. Up into the box but not able to control it to Shwomi. He puts a good defensive effort on Yao. Yao with his back to goal, has to play it forward, and it goes out of bounds. It's going to be a throw-in in the attacking third on the right side for Louisville City. Brandon Days coming up to take the throw again to offer that support after the thrown in. After the ball is thrown in, he's immediately an option now. Ball comes in. He fakes the throw. Pump fake. Pass comes in now. Shot comes in from Quincy Hierman. He's not able to get a great shot off onto it as we do get a whistle there, and it's going to be a handball. From the shot from Quincy Hierman here in the 16th what? Minute of play, Quincy doing a great job of getting his body in front of the ball to get a left-footed volley onto the ball, and it does take a hit onto a Rhode Island hand, and that hand may have been in an illegal position. Let's see here. Throw comes in from Brandon Days just inside the box. Shot comes up immediately, and I don't believe that that hand was...
1: I don't know that you can call that. I mean,
0: that's
1: in a
0: that's the bottom of his
1: position.
0: Arm? Is that the bottom of his arm it hits there,
1: yeah,
0: Neil?
1: Yeah, it absolutely is. And look, I mean, it's technically incredible. I mean, he keeps the ball never touches the ground. I mean, this is unbelievable how he just
0: touches it off of his thigh down in front of him from a throw-in. This is a pass from a throw-in that Quincy angles his body, receiving it. He's not angled towards the goal. He's angled towards in front of the goal, receives the ball with his thigh, touches it down, and they are going to be rewarding the penalty here. This is Sean Tosh up to take the penalty. Number four, the center back.
1: The man, the main man. Man, if I was Rhode Island, I'd be feeling a bit hard done by here. I mean,
0: the ball hits the bottom of the arm. The arm does come out a bit, but
1: it's
0: basically an armpit. You do feel a little bit bad for Rhode Island there, but that's one of those that can go both ways, Neil.
1: Yeah, I agree. I mean, it's just unlucky, especially if you're a Rhode Island fan. I think there's probably a lot of booze in that stadium
0: right now. Definitely some booze coming in right now there up there in Centralville Bank Stadium in Rhode Island. Paul Tuckett, Rhode Island, that is. Sean Tosh steps back onto the penalty. 17 minutes, 48 seconds played. Runs up on it. Slow run up. Takes the penalty. Goal, Sean Tosh. Goal, Louisville City. On the left side, Vegas dives towards the right side. Goes the wrong way.
1: What a finish. I mean, this man is just composure personified. He does it time and time again. Sean Tosh, one of the best defenders to ever play in this league.
0: Cool, calm, collected on the finish there. Looked like he knew what he was doing the entirety of his run-up. Nothing extra. Does slow down a bit on the run-up, but nothing, no stutter step, nothing that throw him off of his strike. And a very well-placed ball driven onto the ground, onto the left side. Does come off the ground a bit, but not a shot driven into the air at all there. As they show the replay, one small stutter step to make sure he gets that left foot placed correctly. Not a stutter, but a slow-down step.
1: Yeah, he definitely is intentionally reading the keeper here. I mean, the keeper goes just a bit early, and it's so difficult just to keep your eyes up in your or at least in your peripheral vision to watch the keeper move one way or the other, but he does it perfectly, places it bottom corner. It's exactly where you want. You don't want to risk the ball going high. Great finish.
0: A lot of guys will pick a spot, go to that spot, and just hope for the best, right? Some guys will watch the keeper, right? They'll try to pick make their decision second if they can believe in their control and their ability to watch the keeper there. Sean Tosh already making some defensive efforts as the ball comes in just outside the box all the way on the other end. It's Descata with it on the throw-in as he wins a corner for Rhode Island. Quick turnaround after the ball is kicked off there at half field as Rhode Island wants to quickly make effort to try to make some chances happen. It's easy to lose your intensity that you're pressing the ball with like you've seen from Rhode Island early in this game, especially after a goal comes in. Louisville did a good job of settling down a bit, winning the ball in their third, in their attacking third a couple of times, and now you see a goal come in and a quick response from Rhode Island.
1: Yeah, absolutely. I mean, yeah, in the first game, it was 4-2, and I think there was four equalizers in that game. I mean, so Lou City definitely cannot fall asleep here. Rhode Island is more than capable, undefeated, or one loss at home, more than capable of getting back in this one.
0: Corner kick comes in from Toscata, number 14, the winger, but that sails out of bounds. That's going to be a throw-in for Danny Fondes. As he steps back for the throw now. I'm sorry, for the throw-in. For the goal kick for Danny Fondes, he steps back.
1: I think it would be really interesting here to see Rhode Island's shape as they press. In Lou City's methodology, if they try and play out of the back and possess the ball, if they go a bit more direct.
0: This one played up to the half-field point just about on the left side. Won by Bacharach, the midfielder for Rhode Island. Headed away to the attacker for Rhode Island. But head out from there from Kyle Adams. Before we get a foul on, no, I'm sorry, that's going to be a throw-in still. No Rhode Island foul, throw-in for McFadden on the left side, just inside half field on the defensive third, defensive half for Rhode Island, played back to Sean Tosh. Sean Tosh has to play quickly to Brandon Days. Brandon Days looks over to his right side, has Gleedle. Gleedle looks up on the turn, plays it forward to Huerman. Huerman fouled there on his one-time pass back to Gleedle, who was making that inside run. Overlapping kind of, but on the inside, if you can call it that. Wins the foul, wins the free kick, and this is going to be a third free kick, our first of the game. Pass there from Evan Davila up ahead into Gleedle. I'm sorry. That's not Gleedle. Yes, it was Gleedle. Pass was up into Gleedle. Gleedle not able to control it as it heads out for a goal kick. Not very direct there from Louisville City, or very direct there from Louisville City there, Neil, as they try to respond to the pressure from Rhode Island. Rhode Island's still not playing short.
1: Yeah, I don't think they can. I think they have to play to their strengths, and the whole season, I mean, they play really direct. Rhode Island loves to go either over the top or through the middle to the striker, so I think they got to stick with the process here and continue to do what's been working for them, particularly at home.
0: 22 minutes played up in Centralville Bank Stadium in Pawtucket, Rhode Island. Rhode Island with it now as Yao approaches half field, plays it out to the right side to Scardina, the right back. Yardina plays it inside to Quazera, back to cross half field into the defensive half to Yao. Yao to back rack to Queers. To the winger there, Quazera. Quazera loses it on his pass into the striker there, Korzanowski. As Louisville City with it now, tries to play it out to McFadden, but that's a bad pass there from Tosh, who was stepped up into the midfield. Throw in for Rhode Island. Quazera back to Scardina, the right back. Quazera gets it. One-touch pass there into Korzanowski. Plays it back to Quazera. Quazera tries to play, drive up the right field side. That's one right outside the 18-yard box on the left side from Louisville City. Played up ahead to Shawumi. Shawumi just at about half field tries to get a touch but is not able to get onto it. Throw in quickly comes in there from Rhode Island into Vegas, the goalkeeper. Vegas plays it to his center back in the middle defensive half for Rhode Island, Stoneman. Stoneman slowly walks it up in the very middle of the field. Waits to see who's going to commit for Louisville City. 23 minutes played up in Rhode Island.
1: Yeah, for me, Shawumi, the striker for Lou City, is just a bit disconnected. I think that we need to connect him a little bit more, Lou City, with the center attacking midfielders, the two that are playing under him, and definitely the wide players as well. If you get him isolated, it's going to be very difficult to create a lot of quality chances for Lou City.
0: May need him to drop in just a bit so he can play more connecting passes with those midfielders, as Rhode Island nearly loses it there before playing it back from the midfield into the defensive player, Stoneman. Nadarcy with it now.
1: Well done.
0: Does a great job turning between two Louisville City players outside the half-field circle and winning a free kick there. Just inside the defensive half for Rhode Island. Pass played short to Thompson. Up to Bacharach. Bacharach with it, plays it over to Thompson, the other defensive midfielder. He gets it, takes his space up on the left side. He's on the left touchline now, plays to Scotta. Toscata beats Brandon Days, plays the